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3: 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On behalf of Jennifer Waits, my name is Eric Klein. Thank you so much for listening. We'll see you next week.

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My name is Alex, and this is Mazes. On Mazes, we play 1 hour of jazz-adjacent new release music. On today's show, we're going to be hearing from Floating Points, Nate Smith, the latest from Flea, actually. But to get things started, Shabaka Hutchings is out with a new single. Really excited about this. This is called A Future Untold.

My name is Alex, and you're listening to Mazes on X-Ray FM. That last song was the latest from Floating Points. That's Corner of My Eye. Really liking that song and album. Before that, we heard Robohands with Hermit Part 3. And then the show was kicked off with Shabaka and A Future Untold. Up next, we've got the latest from Flea, from the Red Hot Chili Peppers. Flea's out with a new album. This is Traffic Lights, and it's featuring Tom York from Radiohead.

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2: Yeah, you're listening to KXRW right now from Billy Blues. We're live out here for the KXRW fundraiser. So I don't know what you're doing, but Billy Blues over in Hazeldale, maybe you should come say hi, get in on this raffle. It's awesome. My name is Josh. I'm going to hang out with you, and got DJ Stina in the house also. So we'll be checking in, keeping you up to date with what's going on. But thanks for tuning in. Got Doug Cox and the Smoke Wagon live from Billy Blues on KXRW. There you go.
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0: Thank you so much.
1: Yeah, sorry for the delay there. I had my face full of food at this place. Let me tell you something. I'm going to be honest with you. I haven't eaten most of the day. This is Josh from KXRW, by the way. But I haven't eaten most of the day. But I sat down here. My girlfriend gave me this salad they got down here at the Billy Blues. That thing was amazing.
0: You know,
1: a perfect pairing for Doug Cox and the Smoke Wagon, which is what you're hearing live right now in KXRW. And we're going to be having some fun over here. So why don't you come on down? We got a little fundraiser going on. Put your name in for some raffle tickets. Come kick it with us. It'll be fun. And make sure you say hi to me if you come down. Thank you, my friend. By the way, I got to tell you, they got a great sound guy in here. It sounds incredible. All right, here's more Doug Cox on KXRW.

Last night in Little Rock left me in a haze. Little bit Connie, she's doing her act. She's had the shows, that's a natural fact. Up all night with Betty King. Let me tell you, son, poker's his game. Boozing ladies, send me right.

0: Oh, yeah. Unbelievable. We got Doug Cox here live on KXRW from the Billy Blues.
1: So, yeah, big
0: Bar and Grill
1: to,
0: here and Hazeldale.
1: Billy Blues and the crew here.
0: You know, we're having a fundraiser out here, and you can come down, enjoy some food, and rock with us. These guys sound unbelievable in person. They sound good on the air, but you know how it is. And I'd like to thank you for listening to KXRW and supporting local radio. 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We have local programs that explore Vancouver. You find all of it on KXRW FM. Right now you're listening to Doug Cox. I'm Josh Carter. DJ Stina just sat down having some food. We're at Billy Blues Bar and Grill live on KXRW.
1: Yeah. Love you, brother.
2: Hold on, the drummer's got to adjust his equipment over here. Yeah.
1: It's an OCD thing.
3: All right, what are we doing next? Oh, no. Well, what song are we playing next, Mike?
0: They got to decide the next song. It's a well-curated list here, you know.
1: Let it ride.
3: All right.
1: So, so this next one's we're in the right place for this one. This is a tried and true drinking song. So, you know what to do.

0: Thank you so much.
1: Hey, Derek or Mike, drummers, does one of you guys have a snare drum stand that I can use? This one just totally collapsed.
0: Snare drum stand. Anyone?
1: Drummers in the house.
0: Anyone drummers
1: got a
0: in
1: snare
0: the
1: drum stand.
0: There you go. Vic's got everything. So again, how y'all doing? Yeah? So, you know, again, they're going to do the raffle announcements. So stick around for that right after our set, you know. But give me a moment to buy my ticket so that I win.
2: Don't go too fast.
0: Okay?
1: I know, but it's going to be better than that.
0: Yeah. So what do you think about the new shirt? Yeah, it's kind of slick, huh?
1: You're welcome. I promise not to break it.
3: I keep it around for just that reason.
1: Guys like me.
3: Just for Bryce.
1: Hang on.
0: All right. We're still working with some drums here. So we got some people representing the station here. We've got Jason Hassler with Hassling the Paranormal, which is a pretty popular show. He's got quite the following.
1: Derek, I actually do need your stand.
0: Derek, please save us. Show your support.
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4: here.
5: They're just taking a snare drum fix-it break here at Billy Blues Bar and Grill in Hazeldale.
4: The show must go on.
5: The show must go on.
6: Of course, we have Bobby.
4: Usually,
6: G
4: when Doug's involved, though, the show does go on.
5: It does go on.
4: He's incredible, actually.
5: I know he's waiting to buy his raffle tickets, though.
4: Oh, is he? Amazing. I love that Doug really dresses the part, too. By the way, if you don't know what we're talking about, this is Josh and Cena. We're over at Billy Blues Bar and Grill on Hazeldale. You know what I'm talking about?
5: I do.
4: Yeah.
5: It's been here for a while.
4: So look, if you're sitting at home and you're like, oh, I'm so bored, or you're like listening on your phone in your car, you could just zip on over here and
5: hang out
4: with us.
5: Shout out to some people in their car. Susan and Manuel are actually out in Eastern Oregon. Driving home. Big congrats.
4: Is that what they're
5: Elena.
4: Doing? That's why they're not here.
5: So, hello, Susan and Manuel. Special shout out to you.
6: You know, all those crazy spaces. And
4: sounds like he's getting ready to kick something off here, but.
5: Doug Cox and the Smoke Wagon here at Billy Blues.
4: He has that. What's the show? His show called
5: Blind Country.
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4: So I've been catching that here at KXRW. I love that. That's a really good program. He was talking about Hassle and the Paranormal a minute ago too.
5: Yeah,
4: another program
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5: There's a
6: five-song EP out.
4: Wait, what'd you say?
5: Oh, he's talking about his new EP out.
4: Oh, hold on. Let's get that.
6: All those places. It features our opening song, Once Upon a Time, which is our newest single. And we will be having a video coming out for it shortly. So,
4: he's got a video.
0: Stay tuned for that. We'll let you know.
4: And an EP. This guy does
0: everything. We're just down in Corvallis.
4: I also want to know where Doug shops at. Did I already mention that I love his outfit?
0: If my voice sounds a little rough, it's because I was singing yesterday. And
4: all right. Well,
0: but we had a great time.
4: Keep listening here to KXRW FM. We're going to be bringing you more live fundraiser action here from Billy Blues Bar and Grill here on Hazeldale.
0: In the meantime, you know, let Bill and the crew know that you want us to be here, and you know, we're big supporters of the place. You know, we're here almost every Tuesday for the jam. There's a lot going on here musically, and we want to keep it that way.
7: All right, how are we doing, guys?
8: We might have to
0: share. He's coming.
7: Okay.
0: All right. So while they're working on that, I'm going to play for y'all.

Oh, yeah, there you go. Another great song from Doug Cox and the Smoke Wagon here on KXRW. We're out here at Billy Blues Barn Grill in front of Hazeldale, and we're rocking. It's KXRW.

Maybe I'll be fast as you. And maybe I'll break hearts too. You'll be crying like me. Baby, just wait and see.

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JC on the air with you here. And just want to tell you a little bit about KXRW right now. 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We could do that, right? 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So thanks for listening. Did you know, by the way, that KXRW delivers diverse programming to over 900,000 households in Southwest Washington thanks to our partners at X-Ray FM? Yeah. Now you got it here. It's Doug Cox in the Smoke Wagon live from Billy.

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1: I'm going to be honest with you. I think the only reason that you're not here with us at Billy Blues Bar is just because you didn't know this was happening, and it's okay. You can still get down here. 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And so, yeah, I'm going to be right back. I'm going to go say some stuff, and we'll keep it rolling here on KXRW. Actually, look, Stina just pulled up. Stina, you want to talk to the people for a minute? We're just killing time in between set changes. Before I go, I want to tell you, KXRW, yeah, we're trying to raise $2,500 tonight as part of our fundraiser, and looks like I was just handed, raffle winners, so I'm going to go do that, and I'll BRB. We'll try not to leave you with any dead air, but this is a live situation, so we'll see what we can do. It's all up here on KXRW.
2: Thank you.
1: So, y'all having fun or what? Huh? Don't lie to me. I saw you dancing. Come on. Thanks, y'all, for coming out to support KXRW or have a good time, whichever you came here for. We're happy to see you. So, I know y'all bought a lot of raffle tickets. Thank you so much. Big round of applause for yourselves. Yeah. We got to work on that. All right. So, look, go ahead and get out your blue tickets. Blue tickets. All right. All right, so if you had a ticket in for the dinner date valued at $75 with four wine glasses and two wine bottles and a $25 Winco gift card where you buy the best wine in the whole world, I'm going to read your number. Ready? Here we go. Oh, no, your name's on the back. I see. How about Brian Beaudry? Brian, you in the house? Nah, brother, we win prizes like this. All right, yeah, that's me. All right, let's go. All right, come on, Brian. All right, so we are going to attempt to distribute your prizes. That's Brian. All right, all right. This might be the first ever raffle prize drawing that's also being broadcast live on the radio, so that's kind of funny. Your friends are going to know you won something. You can't hide. All right, so now we got a $275 self-care basket. A lot of tickets in this one. A lot of posh folks in here. So we're going to go with this one right here. It's just one name. How about Mike? How many Mikes are there in a bar? This is a fun game we play in Vancouver. How many Mikes are in the bar right now? Raise your hand like this if your name is Mike. Mike? All right, if the last four of your phone number is 7924,

0: pristine handwriting here. How about Michael? Not to be confused with Mike. Michael Mallers. You hear that? That's how you win a prize right there. All right. You want a tailgate party? Yeah. Okay. You want this? There you go. All right. We're just keeping it moving. All right. Thank you to River City Music. Looks like we got a $30 gift card to them. And the winner of that is, yo, my boy, the other Mike. Mike Lacey, my boy, here you go. Winner of a $30 gift card over at River City Music. Oh, good job. Yeah, nice. We got, you know what? You know how they say great authors and great poets read? That's why Mike is in the front row. He's a great musician, too, if you haven't heard him play. So there you go. Shout out to him. He's here studying the craft, right? All right. All right, how about the $25 gift card to Columbia River Tap Room and Eatery? That one is going to go to... Margie. Yeah, we got one Margie in here. I don't need to say your last name. It's you. Good job. All right, Stina will bring it to you. Just here. The girl standing up right over there. It's over there. We are like a well-oiled machine here, if you can't tell. That was sarcasm. All right. All right, look, I give out these things called cool points. Y'all can win cool points. I'll tell you how to redeem them later. But how many of y'all, this is worth 1,000 cool points. How many of y'all got a KXRW sticker on your car? That's what I'm talking about. You can redeem those at the gift shop. All right, we got paper bouquets worth $65. These are really cool prizes. All right, the paper bouquets, these things, gonna go to Cynthia. You bring your own pen from home for this? This is incredible. Cynthia, I'm gonna say Buchanan, but that ain't it. What's your last name for real? I got it right? Look, Mom, I can read. Are you proud of me? All right. So she won the paper bouquet. Yeah. I think that's... I love the applause for the bouquet. Yes. Oh, it's for her. Okay, got it. Okay. All right, we're going to keep it going here. By the way, I'm going to say this for those that aren't listening on air. You are listening to KXRW-FM live from Billy Blues Bar and Grill. Y'all make some noise for the people listening. See, I'm not by myself. This is a real thing. There's really people. See? Okay. Dovetail Sellers gave us a $50 gift card. We love that. And it says, yeah, first
1: Jessica, Jessica got me that stand.
0: These are amazing. Okay. Y'all been to Dovetail Sellers before? Dovetail Sellers? Oh, yeah. Okay. Hey, Courtney. Hey, Courtney. There you go. You know, that's why we do this right there, that excitement. All right, so now we're here, we got a two-layer cake from Chandelier Bakery at the Patton House, valued at $75. And it's gonna go to, oh, we got a runner. What'd you say? I wondered about that. Okay, we'll go back. What does this say? How many of y'all got a name that starts with G and you don't know how to write it? Who said me? Is last four your phone number 3193? Hey, see, that's how you get to the bottom of it quick. I love that that worked. What's your name, by the way? Margie. What's... And, yeah, oh, Margie...

0: You got the cake, yeah. Congratulations. Margie, I think you won. Yeah, you won this over here from Columbia River Tap Room and Eatery. Margie, do me a favor, hold on to this until we give you your prize. You just hold on to that. All right, cool. Another drawing for Dovetail Cellars. Scott Smith. Yeah. All right, Scott, I'm going to just give you this to hold on to until we get your prize, okay? You hold on to that, too. Thank you. All right. All right, so this is a goddess blowout valued at $70. This better be a goddess's name I pull right here. One of you dudes put your name in here, I swear. Hold on a second. Mike, what are you doing? You're trying to get a goddess blowout? 7924, that ain't you. That's the other Mike that ain't here. We'll put it with this other guy. Apparently Mike bought a lot of raffle tickets, so thanks to Mike, yeah. All right, Ronald Records, $25 gift card. Oh. Al P. There he is right there. I was going to say, I've seen him before. How many of y'all are excited to hear him play, though? Right? We're stuck. All right. All right, cool. Hey, Al, you want some records, man. Yeah, because he doesn't have a single record, let me tell you. I got $20 gift certificates. Looks like we have two of them. Is that accurate? Yep. To Billigan's Roadhouse. It's another place you can eat if you're not already eating here. And so there's like three entries in this, so the odds are pretty good. All right, so how about Bruce Sanford? And Sharon Babcock. You should have two of them, right? You got two? We're gonna check. If not, then Sharon, sorry, you don't get nothing, but we're gonna try. Okay, we're trying to see if we have two of these, because if we do, then you won one of them. Yeah. Stina said dance for it. Okay, I like that. Alright, right on. Alright, cool. This one doesn't have a little thing on it. What's that for? Do you know? All right, what is the next prize that I'm going to raffle? Can anyone guess? Do we have any people, like mediums in the house? This is for the psychic reading. Get it? I was making you get it. All right, whatever. All right. Sarah Rivera. Sounds like a movie star name to me. Sarah Rivera, I like that. You want a psychic reading? There you go. All right, this is for Trader Joe's gift card. And it's going to, Sarah, come back. Sarah, this goes to you too. Hey, we're all going to Sarah's house for a party, you know that? I think you want a, gift card, Trader Joe's, too. See? You buy raffle tickets, good things happen to you. Brothers Cascadia Brewing, a $50 gift card going to Lee. Lee Herman, I don't know. Huh, what? It's you? Oh, that's okay. Yeah, can we take a large gift card to Brothers Cascadia Brewing and a side of tots? Okay, cool. I think that's everything, right? Did we do it? All right, look, if you want some, I'm going to need you to come up here real quick. Oh, you...
1: So we're going to put all the tickets together, and if you're here, we're going to give away a T-shirt. So we're just going to draw a name, and hopefully we got your size left, but we got to get all these tickets together and do one big draw. But you have to be present to win, because I got to have sizes. Do the draw. Galinda, you won a T-shirt. Come on down. Congratulations. Thank y'all very much. Once again, thanks everybody for coming out. It's been a great night. Now it's time to get the main act on the stage. So I'm going to pass this mic back and go get a T-shirt.
0: Choo-choo.

0: Well, look, it's the first time I've ever done a raffle live on the radio, so I'm sorry that that's where we went with that. But I'm glad you're listening here to KXRW. I'm Josh, back on the air with you, and I hope you're having a great time. We're going to be hearing from Al Perez here in a minute.
1: Check 1, 2, there it is.
0: Yeah, there he is. I told you. So look, if you want to see this show live, KXRW is here. Billy Blues. Right now. Come see us.

Just because I'm feeling very saucy today, sir. 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Just a little bit so I can... Can I have a little bit of his keyboard on my... A little less keyboards in mine. Check, check, check. I'm good there.

0: Hey, Victor.
1: Well, I just want to give a shout out here real quick to Susan and Manuel. They are in the car. They driving. I don't know where they're going. They said Canada or something. We just passed Ontario. So that's just a reminder. You can listen to KXRW pretty much anywhere in the universe that has internet. It's the voice of Vancouver. It's as loud as the internet is right now. What a time to be alive. Well, not much going on here. We're just getting sound checks set up here at Billy Blues. We just did the raffle. Had a bunch of winners, actually. A pretty nice little selection of prizes. Got a shout-out to Holly and Doug Cox. They did a great job. All right, it looks like we're getting ready for some more live music from Al Perez here at Billy Blues on KXRW.
2: Actually, my band's called Shaky Smoky Wagon. I'm Al Perez, the Al Perez Band. We got Alex Shakir tonight with us. He's a keyboard player that played me a lot here. He's a good friend of mine. He's a Dance Hall Days official keyboard player. And Derek's behind me. Oh, yeah. He's everybody's drummer. Whore. Of course, Randy. In his dream, he's a rock guy with long hair and plays in a 90s rock band. What do you say? Should we just go right into this damn thing? Let me hear your keyboards a little bit, Alex. Where are you at?

0: How you guys doing? So I'm going to do all my original music tonight. We decided to do it alphabetically too, by the way. You know why? Because I was too lazy to write a set list.
1: Dude, this sounds even better in person, I gotta tell you. You're listening right now to KXRW FM. Al Perez, live at Billy Blues Bar and Grill here on Hazeldale. You come down and say hi. We'd love to see you. We're here till 8.
0: We're doing alphabetical, so this is kind of funny. I know, I get it. I can't. I skipped that class. This is a song off one of my old albums. It's a song me and a good friend of mine wrote together called Be With Me.

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1: 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While he's switching the next song here, I just want to mention here in a few minutes, I'm going to tell you about all the programming that we have here on KXRW. So stick around for that. Right now, Al Perez.

Well, we're live on KXRW. I'm Josh here with you, and just want to tell you about one of our programs that we have here on KXRW. It's called Music and Other Machines. You know what I'm talking about? Guitar and Other Machines. Stina's looking at me like I'm crazy. Guitar and Other Machines. Now, DJ Stina, this is a great program she has. She has all this like great music that she lines up, and it's all about sound experimentation, highlighting artists who challenge conventions and redefine what music can be. It's really fun. So you can find that on KXRW FM. Right now, more Al Perez live from Billy Blues in Vancouver.

Oh, this one's about me being down in Cali. Song I wrote called Circles. It's about when someone comes to your life that probably shouldn't, and they travel in your circles and try to mess it up. I was pretty young when I wrote this, and it's been played out for about 30 years.

0: Rocks of No One, man. 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
1: What are you looking on the list there, sir? Can we skip that? No, wait, no, we're... You guys want to do Frequency? What's next on the list?
0: Okay. All right, these guys want to do La Di Da. This is a song I wrote on vacation about being on vacation. Well, now I'm tuning my guitar down. You can't say it now.
2: All right, in case you're just tuning in here to KXRW, I'm Josh Carter. You're
0: listening. 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

0: You're listening to KXRWF. I'm right now, Josh Carter, on the air with you, and we're live here in Vancouver at Billy Blues Bar and Grill for the KXRW fundraiser. Now, I got to tell you what we've been doing at KXRW. We just put in all new equipment. We got some new compressors. We got some new transmitters, and we got a beautiful, sexy new studio over on it's on Grand and Mill Plain. You know, there's like PIC, Partners in Careers Building. And we have a swanky studio in there. So if you ever actually thought about getting into radio or you have any interest in that and you're in the Vancouver area, you want to come down, see what the studio's about, just hit us up on kxrw.fm. That's like the website. I'm going to tell you real quick about a show that we have before we go back to Al Perez. I want to shout out Patty Grasher. She does a show here on KXRW called Northwest Book Talk. What's that?
1: It's your birthday tomorrow.
0: It's Patty's birthday tomorrow? Oh, yeah, it's my birthday tomorrow. We don't need to talk about that, though. That's okay. DJ Stina's sitting right next to me here. But anyway, Patty, in this show, Northwest Book Talk, interviews authors and journalists and literary figures from the Pacific Northwest. And she just did this book fair not long ago and pulled all those people together. It was incredible. All right, we got to go back to the music. Here it is.
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0: just on my frequency. Good night, you guys. We're our Perez Band. Look for us around town.
1: I'm sorry, if you could tell me another radio station that is playing just amazing live music right now, I would love to hear about it. But I think we're the only ones in Vancouver doing it. So it's KXRW. You're tuning in for our little bash that we're having here at Billy Blues. This is a really great establishment. I'm really impressed with their food. I'm impressed with their staff. I'm impressed with their sound guy. You know how hard it is to find a good sound guy in a bar these days? Well, not here at Billy Blues. Let me tell you something. So I got to tell you about this, and then we'll go back to the music. Well, actually, now let's listen to music. Tell that guy to be quiet. Here you go.
0: It's a song I wrote called Seven. See, I was looking for too many women, but I only need one. When I find her, she'll be my seven. That's right. That's right.

got Derek Boone on drums, of course. Mr. Boom Boom himself. We got Randy the bass man with all his fancy basses. Of course, I'm Al Perez. I want to thank KXRW. I'll tell you what, they've always supported my career. It's not uncommon for me to turn the radio station on in town and hear my own stuff there, and it's super cool to have your own hometown support you like that. So KXRW, they kick ass. I don't care. If I'm still broadcasting, I apologize. Beat me out. Doug knows. That's why he doesn't let me on his show.

I mean, we're having a good time over here at Billy Blues. I thank you for listening to KXRW, and I really don't ever want you to turn this station off. We have so many great programs, stuff like The Woman's Mosaic. You know what that is? Elizabeth Madrigal, Karen Morrison, they do these interviews about leadership and careers and community service and the diverse experiences of women throughout Southwest Washington. We do replay some of their shows, and I want you to always tune in to KXRW. We're going to start getting our lineup dialed in. Thanks to our new program director. Can I say that? No, okay, not yet. All right. But I also want to tell you about another program that you can catch, and it would be Authenticity Matters with host Jen Coyne. I don't know if you know her. But this is why you have to love local radio. It's because when you really talk about radio and how it's changed in today's world, you know, radio has become this big corporate-owned thing, and what we love about doing it local is stuff like this, plugging in at Billy Blues, bringing you local programming about voices right here in Vancouver. So if you love any part of what you heard tonight, I encourage you to send it on to the next person you know, and just remember us, KXRW-FM, 99.9 FM here in Vancouver. And I'm Josh Carter. I think we're wrapping up here. I just want to say thank you for tuning in. Thank you to Susan. Thank you to Holly. Thank you to Doug. Thank you to Joe and Stina and the whole crew that helped make this possible over here at Billy Blues. So we're going to get it figured out here. You might hear a few moments of what we call walking in the wind while we're doing that. But in the meantime, thanks for listening to KXRW-FM, and we'll talk to you next time.

0: There you go. We're off the air.
1: Well, I have no idea.
2: Tell Andrew we said hi.
1: Yeah, I will.
2: All right, I gotta go.
0: And that's a wrap.

That was the band Christopher right there from Houston, 1970 on that one. It's a tune called The Wind. And before that, from Korea, 1981, we had a song I can't pronounce. It's listed as song number 4 on that record from their one and only record that they had. They were on a couple of compilations too, one of which I have and played. It's all really great. They just defy me. One of those bands that just came out with one album and crushed it, and who knows what happened after. And from Turkey, 1973, we had Cem Karaca off his Kardeşler album doing a tune called Talti Dilim. And from the Netherlands, Group 1850 was doing the tune Little Fly from 1968 on that off their Agemo's Trip to Mother Earth record. And we started things off with Italy's Goblin doing the tune Zombie off kind of low budget label Greatest Hits for that band. And well, hey, you're listening to the Heady Show. It's Commodore Theodore. And if you missed up front, this is the last night in the Falcon Arts basement that I'll be here in the last night for, I think, any live X-ray DJ. It's kind of a strange feeling to be here for the last time, but can't wait for the new place. I know we're asking for donations at this time. If you can support helping us with this move, I think it would make a huge difference. Over the next few weeks, I'm going to be having to record from home with a pre-record setting, but I'm always looking at the text line, so love texting in if you can do it. You can always catch me at commodore.theodore@proton.me if you need to. Let me know how you're doing out there. Or there's Head East Radio on Instagram. During this time where I can't be live in front of the mic, it's going to be painful. I love this. This is my Sunday happy place. Well, okay, let's keep the jams going here. We're gonna go all over the world still, but we're going to stay in the U.S. for one more track. And this is Band The Excursions from 1970 record from Illinois, and it was head up by a guy named Mike Johnson. They were a trio, and they were just really heavy and used a lot of fuzz in their sound, but they were very spiritual and very guided by that in their music, so the lyrics are pretty maybe judgy, for lack of a better word. Yeah, let me know how you think. After that, we're going to be heading to, like I said, maybe some drum-heavy tracks. So we're going to hear from a cool Finnish band, Tasavallan Presidente. We're going to hear a couple from Germany. We're going to hear Mammoth from Germany and Epitaph, their first record from Germany. Okay, and then let's see what's after that. All right, let's head east.

Here. No one was near. My whole life was drained from me.

did it all up at night. Even then I was

That was the band Shagrat right there. It was 1971 on that piece right there. And similar to that, also 1971, before that we had Epitaph doing Are You Ready? And that was a bonus track off their first record. And I guess Epitaph was, I think, had some UK connections as well, but were mainly a Hanover band, I think, from Germany. They had a couple of locations in Germany, but I think Hanover is where they're known from. And then before that, we had also from Germany, Mamet doing the tune Bird Mamet. And I believe on that one, that was also 1971. Nice little cross section of what was going on in 71 right there. And then from Finland, we had Tuossa Vaalean Presidentti doing the tune Confusing. Funny lyrics on that one, mostly about the Finnish diet, or at least what it was in 1974, that time on that track. And then from South Africa, we had Freedom's Children doing the tune Kafka-esque off their Galactic Vibes record. And we started that block off with Chicago band Religious Heavy Rock Excursions doing Would You Believe from 1971 as well on that one there. So we've got time, I'm going to guess, for at least one more here. And if you're just tuning in, this is the kind of exit show for Hetty's from the Falcon Arts Studio. And so I'll be pre-recording for a bit until we get set up in the new studio, which is going to be near Kickstand Comedy. All kinds of great things are going to be happening there. They could have a little performance space. It's more gathering. We're going to be so much more integrated with the community. Maybe even some signage out front. And if you can support it with a donation, it's appreciated. That will really kind of help us get through this move with ease. I know we ask for money a couple times a year, and this is kind of outside those boundaries. But whatever you can do and can help X-Ray make this next move really sweet. So whatever you can do is great. All right. And I also want to say stay tuned for 80-pound cardstock coming on next with Scott. Just always an epic 2 hours that you have coming after Head East every Sunday night. Honored to precede Scott's amazing Sunday night set. Okay, well, I think that's enough chatter. Let's get into what is probably the last tune of the night. We're going to be hearing from the Pretty Things. This is a tune called Cries from the Midnight Circus. Hope you enjoyed tonight's set. Stay well.

the tune sounds pretty much very primitive, loose, sometimes disjointed, but very colorful. It's got a lot of primitive rhythms, primitive harmonies, but sometimes rich rhythms and rich harmonies. So in this case, we'd like to have you understand what we're trying to convey.

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Tonight, this Sunday at 9 p.m., we're going to be hearing The Impact Sound, originally broadcast on X-Ray every Saturday from 1 to 2 p.m., hosted by the Grand Yoni, ska and rock study from the 60s, the deepest roots reggae from the 70s, and the best dance hall from the 80s and beyond. 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And if you really love it, every Saturday from 1 to 2 p.m., you can enjoy this show on X-Ray. That's KXRW. That's KXRY. We are KXRW. I'm DJ Stina, and without further ado, it's Sunday at 9, and it's time for The Impact Sound.

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A radio is yours. I even got Greg somewhere. Oh, no, he wandered off. Never mind. Greg was here for a bit, but you don't know that, and I cannot prove it, so you'll have to believe me musically.

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That was Wake Up to Reality by Glenn and Dave. I hope you're strapped in, because we're heading for outer space.

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Yes, you are tuned to the Impact Sound right here on X-Ray FM, where radio is yours. This is the beginning of moving month. We're all going back to remote while we move to the new studio. So I hope y'all can come join me there when the time is right. I've been told it's going to be way cooler, a nice space for everyone to hang out at. Let's see what's going on in Peyton Place.

But I refuse to let you go. If I have to cry and plead for your sympathy.

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Our radio is yours. We're in the middle of our big move to our brand new space. Thank you so much for making this possible. I think it's going to be a huge, huge, huge thing for all of us. Now, listen to Clancy Eccles and the sound of young children in the background. What will your mama say?

Brooklyn and sets the pace as Jamie strolls on Prospect Place. In London when ravers swing, it's the Jeff Barnes thing. Honey, hush.

اصل هلی. You are tuned to the Impact Sound right here on X-Ray FM, where radio is yours. I hope you all getting a chance to take it easy.

This has been another transmission from the Impact Sign right here on X-Ray FM, where radio is yours. I'll catch you all next week. Stick around for the Wayward Girls Soul Club right after this. Big shout out to the crew at Beaches and to the whole Saturday afternoon family. Thank you for joining us. And remember, my friends, be good to yourselves, be good to each other. Smash the fashion, no matter how bad things get. We're promised that tomorrow better must come.

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1: 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My name is DJ Gillyflower, and this is Turtles Have Short Legs.

Hello and welcome to Turtles Have Short Legs on X-Ray FM. I'm your host, DJ Gillyflower. We just heard from Branton Schnurra from Sommer in Für Sichain. We heard the track entitled Die Verwunschene Quelle, The Enchanted Spring. The album is on the Agira label. It originally came out in 2015. It's just gotten a new pressing. Prior to that, it was Halkin, member of Empress, the lead band working in the 90s. Halkin made some solo releases, mostly singles. There's a new anthology of Halkin's work entitled Halkin. It's on Portland's own Concentric Circles label. It is a 2026 release. We heard the song Norway, which was originally released in 1998. Annalise Montserrat, before that, did Sand, the Sand version. There are various versions of the same song on a split 10-inch that she released on the 3-4 label, split with Richard Young's, came out in 2011. Beginning the set, it was Mimsy from Ormeology. Mimsy, a more recent name for Vexel Garland and his project Wunder. We heard the track Strange Love. Ormeology came out on Karaoke Cock in 2021. Playing right now, it is Shakali from Toin and Luonto, out on Not Not Fun in 2026. This track is called Fast Air Fast. Perhaps by now you have heard the news, but it certainly bears repeating. X-Ray is thrilled to announce we're officially moving to a new home in Southeast Portland, more specifically to the corner of Southeast 10th and Hawthorne. 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And if you make a gift to our Big Move campaign now until July 17th, you'll be entered into a drawing to win a free pair of weekend passes to the festival. One winner will get the weekend passes, and one runner-up will receive a pair of day passes for Saturday. All of the information on all of this stuff is at our website, xray.fm/big-move. As always, I thank you very sincerely for listening to Turtles Have Short Legs and for keeping attuned to X-Ray FM.

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I'm your host, DJ Gillyflower. We just heard from Tommy Crest from their 2026 album On Glitter Beat. The album is entitled Asikel. We heard the track Annie's Gem. Uni Hopple before that did Colors Close to Me from Evergreen in Your Mind. That's out on Basin Rock. It's a 2026 release. Prior to that, it was Sea Buckthorn from Never the Same River on Lost Tribe Sound. 2026 on that one, too. We heard His Mind Was a Blizzard. Beginning the set, it was Space Moth from Inward Eye. A 2026 release on Greenway, we heard In the Garden. Right now it is Soge, a duo out of France, who play a variety of analog and modular synths, including the Persephone, which is an analog fingerboard synth, coupled with amplified cymbalon. Their 2026 album, Pizza Soleil, is out on the Wabi Sabi Tapes label. This track is called Éclat de Douceur. Once again, I thank you for listening to Turtles Have Short Legs and for keeping it tuned to X-Ray FM.

The silence of Coldbringer. You know who comes to you, Manzanita. Dark red berry maker, deer feeder, hider of fox, sparrow, and dogbane, whose shredded stems weave themselves to fish line. Nine bark for mountain goat, arrowwood, whose stone quiver lifts plums like sea spray, buckthorn and bitter sherry, where woodpecker and black bear touch their claws together. I walk among you, not sleeping, not knowing what I must be or where my roots are hiding, not knowing the speech of rain or the signs of snow moon. But among your silent leaves, saying your true names and begging, tell me my own.

You are listening to Turtles Have Short Legs, a program on X-Ray FM. I am your host, DJ Gillyflower. We just heard from Daisy Rickman from her beautiful album, Howl, which came out in 2024 on the Weird Walk Record cult label. We heard Sunflowers of Your Mind. Before Daisy Rickman, it was Father Dionysios Tabakis, a priest in the Greek Orthodox Church based in Greece, from the album Paradise Metal. On Heat Crimes, out in 2026, we heard a track that translates to techno in the monastery. Prior to that, Le Fruit Vert, out of Montreal, from Pont Perdu, came out on the 3-4 label in 2017. We heard A Peacock Astray. Before Le Fruit Vert, it was David Wagner and Zomes from Who Shall Be the Sun. That was a cassette release on Near Unison in 2016. Zomes, working with the Poetry of Pacific Northwest poet David Wagner, who passed away in 2021. We heard Song Asking for Mercy from The Bushes. Beginning the set, The Desert Natures from their Corbelstone Press cassette from 2026 entitled Rays. We heard San Bernardino, Ale Osa Mantra. Playing right now, it is Forest Swords from 2013 Engravings, the LP. This is actually the 2025 remastered version of Annika's Battle. The original came out on Triangle. Dense Truth put out the 2025 reissue. I just have one track left in my hour today on X-Ray. We'll hear from Peruvian band Ranil y su Conjunto Tropical. Music from the 70s, I believe. There's a new anthology of their work on Analog Africa called Galaxia Tropical. We'll hear the track Arboles de mi Selva. Keep it tuned to X-Ray FM for a string of great music programs throughout your Tuesday afternoon and evening, beginning with Very Good Plus, hosted by DJ Ed. For right now, I'm DJ Gillyflower, signing off the mic. I'll see you next time.

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I'm Cosmic Rifter, and this is Growing Gently Insane. I'm really excited to be back to playing Psych this week. I picked out a lot of everything, so it was really hard to come up with a theme, but we'll just call it Back to Psych. I've got some private press stuff, some harder psych, some electronics, some experimental stuff. This should be a pretty fun show. Let's get going. Remember, radio is yours.

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I'm Cosmic Grifter, and this is Growing Gently Insane. Today's show was just called Back to Psych, because last show I played a bunch of Thai pop music. Let me give you the rundown on what we just listened to, going in reverse. That last song was Conceit by Valhalla. I really think that album reminds me of The Damnation of Adam Blessing a lot, but I guess they're both from 1969 and they're both on the United Artists label, so maybe that's why. Prior to that, it was Jacques Doudon with the song The Angel, the Devil, and the Snails. Prior to that, it was Super Chief with Sing Me a Song. That is a demo copy of a record that never got pressed, and our shop, we think, has the only demo pressing of that, so pretty cool and fun to play. Prior to that, it was The Serpent Power with the song Forget, and then it was The Loved Ones with the song Sad Dark Eyes. And we started off the set with the song Every Day's Torture by The Golden Earring. That is off their album 8 Miles High from 1969. It's an incredibly heavy and darker sound than what I think most people associate with Golden Earring. But I love that record for probably obvious reasons. But anyway, let's get the show going again. Remember, radio is yours.

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I'm Cosmic Rifter, and this is Growing Gently Insane. Let me give you the rundown on what we just listened to, going in reverse. That last song was called Train Time by Sundance. I wasn't familiar with that album. There's only one vinyl pressing of it, but I really like that country psych with a bit of a funk twist to it. Pretty fun. Prior to that, it was the song Power Slide by Eberhard Schoner. Then it was a portion of the song Silly Sally by Sweet Smoke, and I only played a portion because that song is a whole side of a record, so had to pick. Prior to that, it was the song Socknodden by Cosmic Overdose. Socknodden means longing or missing something in Swedish. Prior to that, it was Face on the Factory Floor by Kim Fowley. That is a later Kim Fowley record from 1981, but still definitely Kim Fowley. And we started off that set with the song Beyond the Rising Sun by Mark Bolan. We have about 15 minutes left, so let me give you the rundown on what we're going to listen to. We're going to start out with the song Images by The Freeborn, followed by Pale Shades of Gray by Ant Trip Ceremony. I've played Ant Trip Ceremony before, but I only had a CD, and I came into a cool bootleg copy of an LP, so gonna play it. And then we're going to end the show with the song My Song / Light Years Away by Ed Fissinger. I'm Cosmic Grifter. Catch me next time on Growing Gently Insane. Remember, radio is yours.

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My name is Kat, and you're listening to Anamorphic Sound on KXRW 99.9 in Vancouver and online at kxrw.fm. 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

That last song we heard was The Biggest Lie by Elliott Smith. Before that was Agriculture with Hallelujah, and a new one by Aiden Baker and Jay Zuntz called The Cultivated Void. 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Up next is There Will Be Distance by Songs Ohio from the Golden Ratio EP.

Knights' attitudes all seem to fit the occasion. Most occasions are plain. But now you have a well-designed attack by dividing what you say with your eyes with what you say. In the end, we know there'll be no words to indicate who we were tonight. How even my blood hurts to see you go, and hangs onto my heart while you're still here, reluctantly letting memory burn, and reluctantly allowing even a modest pulse through. First we'll suffer real despair, then a willing decline down to where we're darkest, where we both know certain things. It could all be inevitable, or just that some things fail on first attempts. But attempts are never final. There are only final results in economy, and final results in waste, and final results in patience, and final results in work. The rest is unknown. I've never aimed at the future, or tried to evoke truth or direction out of what I had, but now, I know, there will be distance. I wonder, what can that mean? There will be distance. And is it cold there? Is it chronic? Or will anxiety have some role? And will they all need introductions? Distance meet anxiety. Anxiety meet the cold. The thing is still that you will be gone, and I will have to leave the lights on so you can see to go.

hell is close, just cross that bridge. Then turn

That was Smog with One Less Star. We also heard The River Spree by JJL and Holding Tongue by Big Brave, who will be playing Mississippi Studios with The Body on July 22nd. That's sure to be a great show. You won't want to miss it. 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

That was PJ Harvey with Broken Harp. Before that, we heard Matan by Piano Magic and Lake Speed by LeBradford off of their self-titled 1996 album. My name is Kat, and thank you so much for joining me for another episode of Anamorphic Sound. I've got one more for you. This one's called Moth to the Flame by Wendy and Carl. Thanks again. Until next time.

0: 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Bang that head, which does not bang. 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
2: And Primitive Dan.
1: So we'll address the elephant in the room. It sounds a little bit different. We are in a new studio with a beautiful view of Vancouver with a mob of fans outside. But yep. It's so soundproof, you can't hear them screaming. But I assure you they are there because they're very excited about this episode we're doing today. We're going to be covering Australia.
2: Yeah, and you'll have to forgive if there's a little bit of echo. We're still in the moving process, so we're working on it, folks. But bear with us for this one at least.
1: So we're going to start off with a very sick band from Australia called Ignivomus, and this track is called Blood Shrines.

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1: and Primitive Dan.
0: You just listened to some stellar bands from down under in Australia, and I'll read those songs back to you real quick. So that last song was A Monument to Torture by Cemetery Urn. Before that was Speaking with the Dead by Destructor. Before that was Skull Throne by Nocturnal Graves. Before that was Power of Darkness by Gospel of the Horns. Before that was The Roar of War by Vomitor. And then before that was the song that kicked it off, Blood Shrines by Ignivomus.
1: Yeah, I feel like the last couple tracks there are worth talking about a little bit. Cemetery Urn in particular, that band I feel like is just, they've been around a long time, and I feel like they're just very consistent in pumping out good stuff.
0: So what's cool about that band is because I like was looking them up when I was getting into them, and that was a band that I guess was just kind of started as a, like, just for fun. Mm-hmm. Like, not a serious band. Like, I think those guys were just like, oh, we're going to play this kind of stuff we played when we were, like, in our 20s. Now we're, like, in our 40s. But it doesn't sound like that. It sounds, like, really tight. And I wouldn't say, like, technical. But it does not come off like a not serious band.
1: Right, yeah. And mm-hmm. And then Destructor as well. That's a band that we played a song off of one of their newer releases. But another band that's just, yeah, like, constantly putting out. Well, not constantly, but putting out stuff consistently over years. Mm-hmm. It's just like good.
0: I think what's cool about Australia too, and you'll hear it on the second half of this as well, but it's very interesting with their extreme music scene, is even like the black and death metal kind of stuff, they will pull influences from wherever they want to. So you'll hear a lot of like Morbid Angel-y kind of parts, like you'll hear a little bit of like black metal, a little bit of death metal. It has a very unique sound, and I don't feel like Australia gets enough credit for like really killer bands.
1: Yeah, I agree. I feel like also it's just so much of it feels like it's very very stuck in the metal realm, mm-hmm. which, you know, is good for me. but maybe that's why it's, I don't know, under-recognized.
0: Yeah. But yeah, no, these are all bands from Australia. We're going to take a quick break and hear a few words from our sponsors.
2: He meant to say, partners. And now he will burn in the fiery depths of Australian hell.
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0: And we're back. So if you're just tuning in, we are playing some killer bands from Australia. We're going to go back to what's argued as one of the first extreme metal bands out of Australia. This is Hobbs, Angel of Death, with their song Satan's Crusade.

0: And we're back here in the KXRW studios here on 99.9 Vancouver. KXRW, all that good stuff. You're listening to Maggots in Your Speaker with me, your host, Primitive Dan.
1: And Trevor Perverser.
0: And we've just been listening to some evil tracks from the land down under. That last song you heard there was, of course, sadistically executed by Sadistic Execution, one of the most obligatory bands to listen to from Australia. Before that was Theater of the Macabre by Bloodduster. Before that, we had Purple Rain by Internal Rot. Preceding that, we had Covens for Asmodeus by Abominator. And then before that, we had Satan's Hammer by Destroyer 666. And starting off that set was Satan's Crusade by Hobbs, Angel of Death.
1: We squeezed in two grind songs in that last little half hour.
0: Yeah, we had to get a little something to mix up the Sonic Assault there. Bunch of good stuff there. Hobbs, Angel of Death, obviously one of the coolest early bands from Australia to do some extreme stuff. Satanic stuff, all that good, you know. Not that good. Evil. All that evil.
1: Very
0: you know?
1: Evil.
0: And then, I don't know. Abominator, another band that's just like been around for a long time and just puts out good stuff. That was also a newer Abominator song, so... consistent bands, what can I say?
1: They still got it. And here's a fun fact for you listeners at home. That band Bloodduster, one of the grind bands, they released a self-titled album in around mid-2000s, and it was around the time they got a lot of money. And if you listen to that self-titled album, you'll see that on the track Selling Out, or some name like that, the backing vocals were done by one of the guys from AC/DC, another Australian band.
0: I guess that's about all we have time for this evening, folks. So we're going to have to play it out here. This is from a newer-ish band from Australia called Bloodlust, and the song is Deadly Force.

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3: Hey, y'all. So Bob Dylan once said, "The times, they are a-changin'." And in these times right now, there's a lot of changes that need to go on. So here's to hoping that things switch to the better. And this show is dedicated to that hope. So here's Brian Andrews with "The Older I Get."

That was Crosby, Stills, Nash, and Young taking us all the way to Ohio. Creedence Clearwater Revival, known for being one of the most recognizable sounds of their era. This is Lodi.

me, people, there's a story I would tell about a brave young Indian you should remember well. From the land of the Pima Indian, a proud and noble band who farmed the Phoenix Valley in Arizona land. Down the ditches a thousand years

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Now Ira's folks were hungry, and their land grew crops of weeds. When war came, Ira volunteered and forgot the white man's creed.

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And when the fight was over, and Old Glory raised, among the men who held it high was the Indian Arahe.

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He died drunk early one morning, alone in the land he fought to save. 2 inches of water in a lonely ditch was a grave for Ira.

Yeah, call him drunken Ira Hayes, but his land is just as dry, and his ghost is lying thirsty in the ditch where Ira died.

0: The Ballad of Ira Hayes, y'all, by the man in black, the legendary Mr. Johnny Cash.
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All right, that was Pure Prairie League with Amy, a song that was solely written as an exercise in songwriting craft, and it was released in 1972, but didn't become a single or a hit until 1975. Up next, we've got an artist who was a background singer for legendary blues guitar player Eric Clapton. This is Sheryl Crow and her song, Strong Enough.

Y'all, I love that song. That is Don Williams and Tulsa Time. It was covered by Eric Clapton and made a huge hit. So go out and get it. All right, if you're familiar with this show, then you understand that there is no complete playlist without the Marshall Tucker Band. So here's their song, Heard It in a Love Song.

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And that was the band formerly known as the Dixie Chicks, now known as the Chicks, with Travelin' Soldiers. Time for some Irma Jackson by Merle Haggard.

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That was One Horse Town with Blackberry Smoke, and one of the greatest new southern rock, country rock bands out there at the moment.

A yellow-haired lady was buried at sunset. The stranger went free, of course, for you can't have

That was Red Haired Stranger by Barbarossa himself. Yes, the last remaining member of the Highwaymen. That's Willie Nelson. So let's take a moment and listen to the great Emmylou Harris's Hobo Lullaby.

0: How about that, y'all? Leanne Rimes with Blue. Now let's hear from one of our sponsors.
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0: 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Up next, this one goes out to all you blue-collar workers out there, 9 to 5 by Dolly Parton.

Much too young to feel this damn old. Yeah, that's right. The man with friends in low places. That's Garth Brooks. All right. So how many Eagles fans do we have here? I'm not talking about the football team. I'm talking about the Eagles. This is Seven Bridges Road.

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1: 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Next up, we've got a song for all us blue-collar workers out there. Yep, that's right, the craziest man in country music. He once tried to steal Loretta Lynn's Cadillac. But anyway, here's Johnny Paycheck with Take This Job and Shove It.
2: Take this job and shove it. I ain't

Up next, we've got Robert Earl King. Keane, right? Is it The Road Goes On Forever by Robert Earl Keane.

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0: Oh, yes, that was I'm Gonna Miss Her by the amazing guitar player in country music these days, Brad Paisley.
1: How y'all doing? How you holding up out there?
2: A little while ago, you remember when Coachella was going on out in California, and I was on my way out there, and my daughter Amy was riding with me on the bus, and she said, you know, I had a dream about you writing a song called Peaceful Solution. And I said, well, that sounds pretty good. So I laid down, tried to go to sleep, but I got up and wrote the song. And I'd like to tell you the words to it and do it for you and get everybody out here to help us do it. It's called There Is a Peaceful Solution. It's called A Peace Revolution. And let's take back America. It was a dream, so believe it and get ready to receive it, and we'll take back America.

nation, and help us take back America. There was a dream, so believe it. Now get ready to receive it, and we'll take back America. There is a war, and we're in it. And I know we can win it. Let's just take back America. And when the war is over and we've won it, let's remember how we done it so we don't have to do it again. It's a peaceful solution. Oh.

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Between the hours of 10 p.m. and 6 a.m., KXRY may broadcast material that could be offensive to some members of our audience. Listener discretion is advised. Welcome to the Heavy Metal Sewing Circle. I'm DJ Nate C. Thanks to Ramaphone for an hour of goodness on the Denim Dinner Party preceding this show. An hour of hard rock and heavy metal ahead, no specific theme, just great jams from all time. We heard a little bit of the brand new John Carpenter track from his forthcoming Cathedral graphic novel soundtrack. The song was called The Ferryman. But we're going to start tonight, way back in 1969, with a Florida band called The Second Coming. They recorded the album for $6,000 and couldn't afford to pay for the bill, and the tapes were shelved for decades. But what's interesting is that the members of the band went on to greater acclaim. Larry Reinhart joined Iron Butterfly and helped co-found Captain Beyond. Reese Winans ended up playing with Stevie Ray Vaughan and Joe Bonamassa. And Richard Ombre Price has gone on to work with Lucinda Williams and many others. But the master tapes were rediscovered in the late 90s, and they were able to finally purchase them and mix them properly. And this edition was just reissued on the Guerson label. This is a pretty epic blues jam called Roller.

0: That was ZZ Top with Master of Sparks off Tres Hombres. Before that, we heard BOC with Stairway to the Stars. If you would like to connect with me live tonight, you can message me on the DJ text line 971-220-KXRY. If you're listening to the archive and you'd like to email me, that address is heavymetalladiesnight@gmail.com. Let's get into some live tracks right now. I was cruising around in my Saab station wagon listening to Judas Priest's Point of Entry the other day, and one of the last bonus tracks on it is this great live in 1981 version of Desert Plains. So here it is.
1: All right, people. We're going to take another close look at you on this one. We're going to take a cruise through the desert together. This is Desert Plains.

0: Thank you. You don't know how much you mean that. Thank you so much. You're the best. Good night.
1: Hi, this is Geddy Lee of Rush, and you're listening to the Heavy Metal Sewing Circle on KXRY X-Ray FM in Portland.

That was Rush with Between the Wheels off Grace Under Pressure. That song's particularly heavy live, but that was the studio version. We did hear a live version of Children of the Grave, though, from Black Sabbath. We put the Dio and Radio there because that was from the April 22nd, 1982 Portland Memorial Coliseum show with Ronnie James Dio, Vinnie Appice, Tony Iommi, and Geezer Butler in the lineup. That would have been a show to see. I'm not sure I've ever played any Blaze Bailey Iron Maiden on the show before, maybe once a long time ago, but I didn't own any until I picked up the X Factor real cheap recently. I can't say I'm sold on it at all, but the final track on it, The Unbeliever, delivers some goods. Let me know what you think. Here it is.

That was Deep Purple from their brand new album, Splat, the song The Lunatic. This is a really cool album, and it's the best Deep Purple record I've heard in a really long time. It's cool that at the age they are, they're still firing on all cylinders. Ian Gillan's on the vocals, Roger Glover's on the bass, and Ian Paice is on the drums. They also have Don Airey on keyboards, which is the most worthy person you could probably pick in the entire world since John Lord passed. We also heard Scorpions from their most recent album, 2022's Rock Believer. I should also mention that we are doing a mini fund drive right now to move the station to its new location. We're going to be right next to Kickstand Comedy in inner southeast Portland. The space is very cool, but there's work to be done and it can't be done for free. So please take a moment to go to our website, xray.fm, look into the station move information, and if you're in a position to help support the cause, please do so. I'm going to go out tonight with a new version of Accept's Balls to the Wall with special guests, vocalist Rob Halford, lead guitar from Matthias Jabs from the Scorpions, Rex Brown of Pantera on bass. It's from the new Accept Teutonic Titans 1976 to 2026 collection, and it is meaty and worthy. Hope you enjoy. See you next Wednesday.

0: The Colombian calls singer-songwriter Al Perez a soulful performer masterfully woven, whether he's on his acoustic guitar solo or backed by his five-member live band. Al Perez has thrilled local and abroad audiences for over two decades with his unique blend of light rock, R&B, fan-favorite covers, and a touch of Latin flavor. To book Al Perez or hear his latest Warrior Records release, Love Revolution, go to warriorrecords.com/Al-Perez. 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

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I am your host, Rachel Good, broadcasting from my home because X-Ray is in the middle of a move. We're going to share a little more about opportunities to support and participate into our transition to a new station a little bit later. But in the meantime, probably just leave you with some music. That was Françoise Hardy, Et si je m'en vais avant toi? And yeah, let's settle into an easy day. Let's take it nice and easy with Dionne.

That was Rita Coolidge, featuring some nice guitar from Stephen Stills, who celebrated a birthday recently as a... Hopefully, I believe that was probably celebrated on Raise a Glass right before this show. Before Rita, we heard Kenny Knight with One Down. Before that, John Angiak, pardon me, with I'll Rock You to the Rhythm of the Ocean. That's off the great Native North American music compilation put out by Light in the Attic a while ago. Really incredible stuff. Definitely recommend checking that out. Before that, The Youngbloods with Sunlight off Elephant Mountain. And we started that set off with Dion and his take on Purple Haze. I am Rachel Good. You are listening to Skybound Station on X-Ray FM. And I am standing barefoot on carpet right now because I am not in the Falcon Arts Building. I am, in fact, at home eagerly awaiting X-Ray FM's transition to an incredible new studio at 10th and Hawthorne. If you visit our website, there's a tremendous amount of opportunities to support this. Have your name on stuff around the studio. Really help make this a community center that can be accessible to all. So we're very excited about it. I'm very excited to be broadcasting in that kind of environment again. But I'm also just thrilled to be here and have you listening. Thanks so much for tuning in. And a sentence I will probably say multiple times on this show. But why don't we keep things going with Cowboy?

That was Crystal Gale, Loretta Lynn's sister, with This Is My Year for Mexico. I hope it might be some of yours. Could be in the World Cup. Who knows? Oh, no, it wasn't in the World Cup. Terrible. Sorry. Yeah, before that, we heard the band Country Funk with A Part of Me. Before that, Arlo Guthrie with Meditation, Wave Upon Wave. I kind of just want to be lying in the grass right now, in the sun, listening to that. So hopefully living vicariously through you through this set. Before that, Curtis Muldoon was So Nice. And then off Five Will Get You Ten, that was Cowboy with Pretty Friend. 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We are in the middle of a mini fund drive trying to get the funds we need to really move into and inhabit our beautiful new station at Southeast 10th and Hawthorne. 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And I think second prize is a Saturday pass. Lots of great bands on the lineup this year, Built to Spill, Marcos Valle. Like, it should be a pretty good time. So may the odds be with you. 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
1: 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You're about to hear a rebroadcast of The Women's Mosaic. The Women's Mosaic is a show that explores the real lives of local women through story-rich interviews with co-hosts Karen Morrison and Elizabeth Madrigal. They expose what works and what doesn't to enhance the well-being of women in our greater community. So you can catch new episodes of The Women's Mosaic every second and fourth Tuesday here on KXRW from 7 to 7:30 p.m. Again, this is a KXRW-created show with co-hosts Karen Morrison and Elizabeth Madrigal. The Women's Mosaic, new episodes drop the second and fourth Tuesdays at 7 p.m.
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2: In this space, we honor the feminine and amplify the voices of women speaking their truth.
3: The Women's Mosaic delves into the real lives of local women through story-rich interviews, learning what works and what doesn't to enhance the health and well-being of women in our community.
2: We strive to share unique perspectives, resource sharing, and instructions on how to be kind by any means necessary. 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

0: Today we are joined by Thurston County Superior Court Judge Sharonda Amamilo, who serves the Family and Juvenile Court. Welcome to the show, Your Honor.
1: Thank you. I appreciate the welcome. I appreciate the pre-work that we did meeting one another, and I'm just so very glad to be here. Thank you.
2: We're thrilled to have you.
0: In juvenile cases that are criminal in nature, you are tasked with balancing accountability, punishment, and rehabilitation. Has this three-pronged approach produced any unexpected outcomes?
1: This was what I experienced as a juvenile, as an attorney representing juveniles. One of the unexpected outcomes is that parents can come to rely on the system to be an extra arm of their parenting as a fallback when they just feel really distressed.
0: Mm-hmm.
1: And one of the things that it's difficult for the juvenile justice system is that when you're holding a youth accountable or punishing them or rehabilitating them, they need the support of their family. They need the support of their parents. But if the parents believe that if you don't go to bed on time, or if you miss curfew, or, you know, you refuse to do the dishes, I'm going to call your probation counselor. Those are normal. Or you talk back too much, I'm going to call. If you weaponize the probation counselor, you're really making it more difficult for the system to help everyone learn to fall back on the natural support network, right, and put some balance back in where some balance is obviously lost, where the child is not showing respect for the parent, or the parent is not using the authority that they have because they fear maybe backlash from their child. So that's an unexpected outcome that I think has been something that we have really worked on. I know I worked on it as a litigator, and I work on it as an attorney. I really talk to the children about owning, especially post-adjudication, right? We've now, in post-disposition, you've now, you know, either pled or been found guilty and you're moving forward, or you're in this alternative program, which I'm a big proponent of alternatives to, that can divert people off the path. But to just get them to own what they did. And another thing that we should be holding people accountable to no more than what is necessary to redirect the maladaptive behavior. So when it comes to that, I think when you're helping people build their own natural support network and you're trying to reset the imbalance that brought them into the courtroom in the first place, your child's out of control, so therefore, you know, let's try to help you. So I tend to focus on putting balance back into families so parents don't weaponize the court processes in the systems as part of an extra arm of parenting in their household.
2: Family law is significantly different from criminal and most civil law. So as family court matters generally are not focused on determining fault, how challenging is it to manage the interests of all parties?
1: Well, is that question designed to focus on family law with children involved?
2: Whatever, however you want, however you heard it.
1: Regardless of whether children involved or not children involved, family law is so much about how people feel, right? And they are working towards a resolution. This is really where solving complex people problems comes, like, to four every single day. First thing I say when I have a family law trial, whether it includes children or not, I am a stranger. And for whatever reason, your ability to resolve every issue and related to your dispute, you're unable to resolve some of them. So I want to know what you believe is in dispute. So I have one side go, and I have the other side go. And then we have a mutually agreed upon list of what's in dispute. We're trying to minimize the opportunity to get digs at each other and pokes at each other. So I have a reputation of not being drawn in.
0: Good for you.
2: I wish I could do that.
1: My colleagues say, we don't know how you do that. I'm like, because it's not my fight. I tell them it's not my fight. I tell them I'm a stranger. And then after we have we have an agreement in a room, right? We have an agreed upon set of factors of what's in dispute, right? After that, I tell them, I know you know their triggers and you know their triggers. And I'm going

0: those lists, and then the court is looking at what's in the best interest, what's feasible. And then the evidence standard is obviously different as well. It's the preponderance standard. It's mm-hmm. a little more than 50%, right. you know, right. Where you're just trying to, what makes sense. So when people say, I feel like I'm being judged, you're not really. You mm-hmm. We completely suspend it. The role requires that you suspend your judgment and you listen. And then you let the natural folding of understanding with the guidance of the structure of the law, whatever mm-hmm. the list says. And then you make your decision.
1: So I'm guessing this is not a job for a procrastinator who can't make decisions.
0: Well, we have a statute for that.
2: Oh. We have something for that, too.
0: Yes. Under Washington law, we are statutorily required at the end of a hearing to have a decision within 90 days. Oh. And the statute is very strict. The statute says, I don't know if this has happened to anyone or not. The statute says if you do not render a decision within 90 days of a hearing, you forfeit your position.
2: Wow.
1: Oh, my goodness.
2: Wow. The rights of an accused are embedded in the minds of most Americans, but the legal rights of victims are much less clear. How do you evaluate the voices of victims in your courtroom, and is that important?
0: Well, it's more about elevating their voice, mm-hmm. right? And I don't even know if victims are told that the Washington State Constitution has a specific provision for their voice. There's a specific provision for victims' rights in the Constitution, the right to be heard, the right to be notified, the right to contribute to considerations for you know, what the accountability is going to look like, what the rehabilitation is going to look like, what the punishment is going to look like. And then from the Constitution, the RCW, the Revised Code of Washington Statute, also has very specific directions to the court for recognizing victims and making sure the voice is heard. When you have victims involved, the victim has to know that whatever it is you are meting out as a response to the behavior of the defendant, they have to know that that's going to keep them safe. You will hear victims say that sometimes they don't feel heard because they don't mm-hmm. believe that the outcome represents what needs to happen so they can feel safe. And sometimes you'll hear victims say the outcome was too much. Mm-hmm. That person is now going to be angrier. And when they get back into the community, and I don't feel safe. So that's why victim voices are so important to balance, you know, to kind of like measure against, I guess, what you're doing
1: right.
0: to make sure that it makes sense to the victim and it doesn't create a resentment in right. the defendant so that they then blame the victim even more. So it's important. I'd like to point out another point, too. There's a crime victims fund. I have been told that it's underutilized. I don't know why it's underutilized. Things like the constitutional rights of victims and their access to crime victim funds, I think maybe the public needs to know more about those things.
2: Yes. Yeah. Yes. You served as a military intelligence analyst. Has this experience impacted how you view domestic and sexual violence cases in which the perpetrators are veterans with PTSD diagnosis?
0: I don't know that it necessarily impacts how I view the case. So once the perpetrator has been deemed guilty, this background becomes relevant. It becomes, is there an opportunity for an alternative to incarceration mm-hmm. that is treatment-based, where it's partially in custody and partially out of custody. So that's where it comes into play at. I've been on the Washington State Sentencing Guidelines Commission by appointment of originally Governor Inslee and now the newest governor. But those are the types of things we look at. So the sentencing guidelines, whatever these crimes are, you know, these types of crimes, they have a sentencing range, low end, high end. It's going to be different for each person if they have a prior conviction, whether or not they have points, mm-hmm. you know, whether or not their low end starts here mm-hmm. or their low end starts there. But that piece is going to recognize whether or not there is a therapeutic approach that can facilitate them gaining behavioral tools that they can use to then avoid doing this again. There have been many cases where the victim's voice is

0: nowhere to be found. I don't have a victim impact statement. Mm-hmm. The victim is not present. And I look directly at the state and I say, what is the victim's voice? And sometimes they've done their best to get the victims to provide a voice, and they can't get the victim to provide a voice.
1: Wow.
0: Right? And so they've done their best. There have been other times where the victim has said, I don't want to put anything in writing, and I don't want to be there in person, and I'm okay with the outcome. The Constitution requires the state to share the outcome or mm-hmm. any kind of plea mm-hmm. agreements and whatnot with the victim. And then there's been times where I've had victims in the courtrooms absolutely against a more punitive or harsher recommendation of the parties, and agreed recommendation of the parties, and wanting the court to do something even different, less harsh, but more therapeutic. In Thurston County, we have the Veterans Court, Veterans mm-hmm. Mental Health and Substance Use Disorder Court. There are always dual diagnoses, almost always mm-hmm. there's some substances involved. And so there's an opportunity for them oftentimes to go to the therapeutic court with the felony of the other behavior hanging over their head if they're not successful in the therapeutic court. And there's a lot of support from victims for that kind of stepped approach.
1: We need that.
2: Yeah. I think that's, I don't know, victims are a lot kinder than you would expect in many cases.
0: I have seen that yeah. to be mm-hmm. true.
2: Yeah. You're listening to the Women's Mosaic on KXRW. We've been talking to Sharonda Amamilo about her work as a Thurston County Superior Court Judge in Family and Juvenile Court. We are going to take a quick break to hear from our sponsors and then continue our conversation.

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0: Thank you for staying with us. You're listening to the Women's Mosaic on KXRW. Today, our guest is Thurston County Superior Court Judge Sharonda Amamilo, and our conversation with her continues. So state agencies providing child protection services have occasionally attempted to interpret the law rather than bring cases before a judge. How important is it that judges continue to exercise oversight of all these cases, and why?
1: I think that was the question of the year for 2025 for Washington State and the Wild Child Welfare World. I recently, as of September 2025, was appointed to the DCYF Oversight Board, and that board is codified in the statute as well, as part of an effort by the state legislature and the governor's office to ensure that there was someone who was watching or some entity watching over how DCYF carried out its efforts to best serve vulnerable families and youth, and to include the Juvenile Rehabilitation Administration, the juvenile prison system. So back to your question, what we learned is that we were finding out that there were different stages in which they were bringing cases to the court. So sometimes a case would come to a court immediately. It would raise the alarm. Sometimes the case would be gone for 8 months. Sometimes the case would be gone for 2 years. And this was all subjective. The social workers determining whether or not a case meets the level of urgency to file a petition before the court. And so then this past summer, June, July timeframe, I think June, we had the ombudsman reported with a significant increase of death and significant incidents that raised the alarm. And so there was a lot of finger pointing about the courts won't pick them up, or the courts won't sign the pickup orders, or, you know, just different things from one side. And the other side is like, what are you talking about? When we get a petition, it's been, you know, this dysfunction has been going on for 8 months under your watch. Right. We don't know what you're talking about. One of the things that I came out of there thinking, why don't we have a standard for when the agency must refer to court? And if we don't have a standard, why don't we have a standard? Is there something some additional support the agency needs to help the agency be more successful? Is it caseloads? Let's talk about what's going on. We spent, I don't know, 2 or 3 months finger pointing when we should have just all been at the table. Every entity, every stakeholder from everywhere in the state, foster care, the folks in foster care, the folks in victims advocates, children, everybody should have been at the table talking about what happened. And can we establish some sort of standard? Right. We lost time pointing finger about whose fault it was. That was concerning to me. We have a very robust system of training for your judges here in Washington State at the Superior Court level. That's who's doing this work. And we have a much more uniform way to build safe systems and safe networks for children and vulnerable families versus social workers who there did not appear to be a uniform when, what, where, and how, way in which a case would be brought before a court.
2: Before a perpetrator is sentenced, the court offers an opportunity to speak to advocate for themselves. Even if a perpetrator waives this right, are there any questions you will ask them?
1: Yes. And this came from a judicial training. And the question is, what happened to you? You might not have questions for me, and I appreciate that. And, you know, this is a lot, and I appreciate how it may be difficult. But I have a question for you. What happened to you? That question does open people up. The response of a then 20-year-old who, when I asked her that question, her answer was, because I was born with a DOC number on my back, Your Honor. And the room went silent.
2: And by, if you can explain what a DOC number is.
1: Yes. A DOC number is your identification in the Washington Department of Corrections if you are an inmate and or resident of one of their institutions. And this 20-year-old was born in prison while her mom was in prison. And she got to live in prison with her mom until she was the maximum age. They allowed the toddlers to leave. And, but nobody knew that. And nobody was going to tell me that when I'm sentencing a 20-year-old with maximum points. And so I asked that first question. And then I said, what do you mean? And then she told me the story about her being born in prison and how her and her mother, when they were released from prison, there were some support services, but not a lot, maybe birth to three. And they moved in with her mom's grandma. So they moved in with a great grandma who was already elderly and had some medical things going on. And apparently mom never really got on her feet, because by the time the 20-year-old was, what she explained to court, she was 15, grandma died and mom couldn't keep the house. And so she said, I was 17 years old and homeless with a backpack and a bicycle, and I had to survive.
2: Wow.
1: And so she, between eight, she had juvenile ins and outs, but then by the time she was 18, she had maxed out. Max is 9 points in Washington. That's a lot.
2: Wow.
1: That's a lot. And she had maxed out at 20. I said, how did you max out at 20? And they had come in with a recommendation that I just was not going to ignore this background. And I had the discretion to do that. I can't go below the minimums, but I certainly wasn't going to give her the highest when she didn't have school support. She didn't have community support. She had nothing to help her avoid that outcome.
2: Right.
1: So taking that into consideration, I became extremely concerned about mothers and their babies being released into all 39 counties of Washington State, and whether or not they had a robust enough system surround them. And I am working with a group of treatment providers and community leaders just to start to focus on women being released into Thurston County with their babies, right, to make sure they have robust wraparound when they're released, because I shouldn't have learned that by asking. That should have been part of some sort of mitigation for me to understand what was impacting some of that behavior. But if you don't ask that question and know and want to know,
2: right,
1: then you would never learn that a newborn had a DOC number on her back when she was born.
2: It's horrifying, really. It's heartbreaking, actually, more than horrifying. It's heartbreaking.
1: But those are the type of catalysts, right, for me, that I can work within the system to help make the system better for victims, defendants, families, and newborns. Right? Oh, it's important to.
2: Right.
0: Before we go, is there anything we haven't asked you that you would like to share?
1: I think it's important that people know that a person like me and my background is running for the Washington Supreme Court. My website is SharondaForJustice.org. And if you go there, you will see that a lot of what we're talking about is that I live a very intentional and purposeful life. And I bring that to the seriousness of the work that we're doing in the courtrooms every day. Everybody walking to that courtroom every day is there because they think that's the most important thing for them to be doing today.
0: Mm-hmm.
1: And you got to have respect for that, right?
0: Yes.
1: You got to have respect for the complexity of the litigants, the complexity of the professionals, the complexity of the staff, you know. And if someone comes in the courtroom and they're having a bad day and you know you had nothing to do with it, why would you become offended? Even if they're directing it at you, why are you going to become offended? If something doesn't rise to a level of a safety issue, then what you want to get to is you seem to be very upset about something. Let's see if we can address that quickly. If we can, great. If we can't, we acknowledge it and we try to get to the business of what's in front of the court. And what's in front of the court is people's lives, people's property, people's rights, you know, all of those things are in front of the court. And as a as a judicial officer, you can't take the humanity out of the law.
0: That's right.
1: You have to marry those things together.
2: Right.
1: In a way that shows respect for the law. Right. I think it's important to always be clear. So, and that's the thing that the Supreme Court does. The Supreme Court writes decisions, no matter if it's an environmental decision or a tax decision, or whether or not a termination of parental rights was correct, or whether or not the sovereignty of a tribal nation was respected. The Supreme Court's job is to write very clear rulings and opinions so that the trial court knows what to do. Right. And it's uniform across the whole state. I think that's extremely exciting.
0: Yes.
1: It's very important, and I would welcome any of your votes.
2: Well, thank you so much for being here, Judge Amamilo. It has been an honor to speak with you today, and we're very, very excited. Very excited that you're a public servant and that you are, you know, wanting to serve at a higher level. So good luck.
1: Thank you. I really appreciate it. This was very enjoyable. I could talk for 2 or 3 more hours with you all. You're so comfortable.
0: Oh, we love talking
2: to
0: each other and to other people who are an inspiration like you are. Changing the world for good.
1: Thank you.
0: For more information about the work Judge Sharonda Amamilo is doing in the Family and Juvenile Court, please click on Thurston County Superior Court on the website thurstoncountywa.gov.
2: This concludes the second part of our interview with Superior Court Judge Sharonda Amamilo. 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
4: 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And we want you to stay tuned and invite you to stay tuned, because Tom Hartman, America's number one progressive talk show, comes on from 9 a.m. to noon, Monday through Friday. And then Democracy Now! Is on Monday through Thursday, noon to 1, and Fridays 1 to 2. So we have two syndicated programs here on KXRW. We'd love for you to stay tuned to enjoy them. We've got Tom Hartman, 9 to noon, Monday through Friday, Democracy Now!, Monday through Thursday, noon to 1, and Fridays, 1 to 2. 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
5: What do families in need need? 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
6: Hello and welcome to The Common Good, where we showcase the achievements of members of our community that contribute to Southwest Washington and beyond in a positive way.

0: Hello, I'm Stephen Glickman, your host for this episode of The Common Good. My guest today is Jan Yocum, Director of Family Navigation for Akin. Akin is the product of a merger of Child Haven and Children's Home Society of Washington. Together, they can provide more comprehensive support for children, families, and the communities where they live. To draw even more attention to the work they do, they're holding a Bundles of Love event. It's possible you're going to hear this episode long after that event takes place. Don't worry. We're going to explain how that help will still be available and about Akin's ongoing efforts that you or someone you know will still be able to get. And believe me, it's not easy when I look back. Jan, thank you so much for joining me today. How are you doing?
1: I'm good, Stephen. How are you?
0: Well, you know, I'm de-stressing because we apparently we had some technical problems before we started this, but now it's working.
1: That happens.
0: So you have this organization, Akin. What is Akin?
1: I'm so glad you asked, and I'm really excited to be here today, Stephen, because I also want to talk about our Bundles of Love community initiative. So we've partnered with Kroger to put free baby supplies in the hands of families. Our priority was to get into trusted community space, and at Akin, we meet people where they're at. So Akin, we're founded technically in 2024, we're the product of a merger between Child Haven and Children's Home Society of Washington. So we're basically like, we're the oldest startup in town. We're a 100-plus-year-old organization. We're harnessing the passion, expertise, and knowledge from two legacy organizations as we continue to evolve as Akin.
0: So Akin is, you know, it's this new 100-year-old startup. So Bundles of Love is the specific initiative, which is an outgrowth of the mission of Akin, which is what?
1: You know, that's a really great question. So speaking for the family resource centers, we're family-centered ecosystems that uplift community voice through sincere relationships, meaningful connection, and a deep sense of belonging that extends beyond any one space. So everything that we do it with community voice. We do it with, we're rooted in family. And our goal is to meet people where they're at. And so like with the Bundles of Love initiative, that is going to be at the physical Fred Meyer stores, while we do have 7 family resource centers across the state.
0: Okay, so let's just dive into Bundles of Love. Bundles of Love is where you're making a concerted effort to provide resources to families. Now, is this young families or is families with newborns? What is your definition in this particular case of family?
1: Any family. We are family resource centers, and Akin as a whole, we are low barrier. So anybody that needs support that comes to us, we will serve them as best we can. And that goes for our Bundles of Love. We're not going to judge a family based off of age or how many children they have. If a family comes to us, we are going to serve them. So our Bundles of Love initiative, during the diaper giveaway, families will receive information about their nearest family resource center so they can replenish supplies after the initiative, receive services, resources, all kinds of supports. We have different offerings at every of our family resource centers, family navigators, play and learn groups, behavioral health, clinical services, food assistance. So the initiative is to help get the very needed items of diapers and baby food and baby supplies into the hands of families in the community, while also getting them connected back to our family resource centers. So after the initiative, after we're at Fred Meyer's, families can still find us and receive the support.
0: Is it families in need or just families?
1: Do not judge.
0: So if somebody,
1: we're stigma-free, low barrier. So families come, we don't ask, we don't verify, we take people at their word.
0: And so when you're trying to get resources, like say, for instance, there's a family and they're struggling to make their rent and you're like, we support families. So you're going to try and connect them with resources, connect them with organizations that can help them bridge, say, a gap where it's harder for them to afford their rent or maybe make their mortgage payment. But so that's, you know, it's always easier to look at like, well, there's people and they're really struggling and we help them out. But that isn't necessarily your case. You are representing an organization that says, we believe in families. We believe in providing resources for families. Presumably someone's not asking for a handout who doesn't need it. But someone can. Someone can walk in and say, like, we have a new baby. You guys have diapers. Can we get diapers? And so you're just greasing the skids for families in any way that you can.
1: Yeah, we really like to bridge the gap. Family navigation, for example, the family comes in and they need, as you gave the example of rental assistance, that they need support in applying. A family navigator can sit down with them, help them look at different resources in the community, help them apply, walk through that process with them. If it's something else, if they need food support, we have food pantries. If they just are looking for community engagement, we have play and learn groups. We have behavioral health we connect families with. So it's, while we have food pantries and diapers and the concrete goods, those are one way that families come into our door, and it's usually the first access point. And then from there, we connect them to other resources and offerings that we can support with.
0: Who are some of the typical partners that you work with to help families out?
1: Yeah, that's a great question. So our Vancouver Family Resource Center, we partner with Clark County Food Bank to support our pantry. And then here at our Washougal Family Resource Center, WIC also has an office in our building as well. And then we also have, of course, community partners we work with to support families depending on their needs.
0: Now, you've just really met me, even though we seem to look familiar to each other, possibly. And just so for people to know at home, we're using Zoom to record this so we can see each other. You just imagine some of the most talented, handsome people you've ever met. That's us. What you're describing, WIC, what you know, food bank, this doesn't sound at all

0: comes loaded with judgments. So if you're saying you're helping families, sometimes people will think, oh, well, you must mean this. And so it's when you say, like, we're working with WIC, which is Women, Infant, Children, it's a food assistance program, or if you're or a food bank, just food assistance or rental assistance, this isn't very edgy. This isn't like, you know, I guess I just want to make sure that if there is no controversy here, that people understand that that is really the case.
1: So, you know, the current system waits for a family to break, right? At Akin, we focus on prevention. We do proactive approach, addresses the root causes of families in crisis. Our goal is to remove barriers to crucial family and caregiver resources. So, you know, we feel that addressing the root cause of family stress, family resource centers can prevent challenges from escalating to emergencies. We can offer families immediate practical help and long-term change. And so that's why, you know, with the Bundles of Love campaign, for example, diapers are the number one items requested by families in our family resource centers across the state, which is part of why what makes Bundles of Love so amazing is providing that basic need while just introducing families to Akin and our family resource centers.
0: Now, behind you, again, our listeners can't see this, but you have a graphic and it says commitment, relationships, advocacy. So I'd like to kind of touch on
1: and
0: those things.
1: Audacity. I don't know if you can see that.
0: No, I didn't see audacity. I'm glad you leaned over to see that.
1: Yeah.
0: How do people that that interface with Akin feel the commitment? How is that expressed?
1: I feel that it's expressed through our sincere relationships, our meaningful connections, you know, our community involvement and the fact that we are rooted in family.
0: And the relationships, I mean, I think you kind of answered commitment with the relationships. When people, you create relationships, you're committed to the relationships, people feel, I mean, the relationships are, I would imagine, are founded on trust. You're trying to create trust. So people, because sometimes when people ask for help, they feel very vulnerable, and trust is a very important thing to establish. So is that would you say that's a fair summation of the relationships component?
1: Asking for help can be difficult. That's why we invite families and support them through multiple ways. So, you know, whether a family's first time getting to know us is coming to that food pantry, whether it's the Bundles of Love initiative or coming to a play group or a resource fair, we invite them to come and join us in other ways and just get to know us and build that relationship and break down those barriers. And one of the barriers is that uncomfortable piece of if they do need support, we are here to support them.
0: Now, on to advocacy. What does advocacy mean to you?
1: Great question. As far as family resource centers, we advocate by having that community voice. So when we do family resource centers, when we do programming, when we do community engagement event, it's based off that community feedback. So we're ensuring that everything we're doing is the heart of the community and the families that we support. So it's really their voice guiding the work that we do.
0: The advocacy is not political then. It's really just advocating for the programs you support and believe in, such as food assistance.
1: Well, the advocacy I want to talk about would be the family resource centers, as that is where my direct role lies within the org.
0: So community outreach, letting people know that their help is available, resources are available. And what is a good way to get through to people to kind of break down that, to break that barrier, that resistance, that wall people put up because they're vulnerable? What are some of the things that you can do, you know, as part of the advocacy and the relationships, what are some of the things you do to break down those barriers?
1: Great question. I will say, as somebody who has experienced that myself in my life, that lived experience, that it really does help me to have that understanding of how to meet families and give them that support. And so when we invite a family through the door, whether, again, it's through an event, a play group, a pantry, we really work on just making sure that we're the access point, that we communicate with them, that we start building that trust, that we share the resources. And just, it's an open invitation to come to our doors, open invitation to come to our programming, whatever the family needs, just being that person that's there consistently and lets family knows you're welcome to come and seek whatever you need.

0: whether it's that playroom or the concrete goods of the diapers and the food items.
1: I'm Stephen Glickman, host of this episode of The Common Good on KXRW Vancouver 99.9 FM. My guest today is Jan Yoakum, Director of Family Navigation for Akin. We've been talking about their mission. When we return, we'll continue our conversation about the work Akin does.
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1: 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I'm your host, Stephen Glickman, and my guest today is Jan Yoakum, Director of Family Navigation for Akin. Before the break, we talked about the mission of Akin and how they help people. Now our conversation continues. So, Jan, before the break, we were talking about some of the Akin values, commitment, relationships. We were talking about advocacy. And then there you have a value, which is audacity. Where does audacity come into play?
0: We have the audacity to do the work. So, for example, as I express, being low barrier, multi-generational, single entry point hubs where families can bridge the gap between their everyday needs and formal services. One example of how we are going into the community and supporting them is I've had events where we've met a family, they'd never heard of us before, they got a flyer to come to a playgroup or an event, and then they show up and said, I had no idea this building even existed, and it's great to meet you, let me tell you what else we can do. And then next thing I know, the following week, they're bringing back auntie. So I've had families that we've been able to support just through that, having them come that first time, learning about us, saying, hey, I've got this auntie, I have a neighbor. We had a holiday support that we were doing, and we had a family signed up, and they brought with them several other family members and said, hey, we have people visiting from out of town. We brought them with us. We don't expect them to receive support because we know, you had a headcount for us to come in tonight, and that's okay. We had stuff and we supported them where they were at, even though they were from out of town. What can you put in your car to come back? What do you need? Do you need diapers? Do you need laundry soap? What do you need while you're in town? Let me support you while you're here before you leave town again. So it's really a way that we can, support families. Like when I say where they're at, it could be that they're traveling in town and it's their first time here, or it could be meeting them at the Fred Meyers for our Bundles of Love initiative because that's where they're at shopping that day. Or it could be in our family resource centers and they're coming for the first time.
1: So you have to get over this whole, you have to get over a sense of, this sounds too good to be true. Like, what's the catch? How do you, you must get that question. Like, what's the catch? What do you tell people when they're like, what do I got to give back? What's the give back? What's the catch?
0: I haven't ever been asked what's the catch. However, I do have families that will come in expecting to face some kind of barrier, not sure what that means to receive a coat and shoes for their kiddos and they don't have to pay for it, for example, and then saying, hey, to the mom, do you have a coat? No, don't worry about me. I'm just here for my kiddo. But okay, but if you need a coat, I have a coat for you. And then giving that mom that coat. They're often surprised. It's they're expecting support for their children or asking for support for their children, and then finding out they can also get support for themselves. So it's not necessarily, a catch. What's the catch? It's more of, I had no idea that I could receive this support.
1: I mean, that's the audacity. The audacity to provide something that people didn't expect that they were going to get, because there's so much quid pro quo. And so this kind of comes back to, you know, here you are, you're an advocate for Akin. How did you get involved with the organization? What are your values that drove you to this? And how are you serving your values through your role with Akin?
0: Yeah, great question. One of the values that I really share with Akin is the fact that, you know, our goal is to be preventative. Like I said, the current system waits for a family to break, but we're proactive in our approach, addressing the root causes of a family crisis and being that support, seeing that the early involvement. You know, we know that every dollar invested in FRC saves $3.85 in child welfare costs, excuse me. FRCs have supported 63% reduction in child abuse cases. FRCs, family resource centers, have shown gains in family self-sufficiency, improvements in child educational success, and overall well-being. I apologize. I just butchered my words.
1: I want people who are listening to this to get a full sense of what Akin is about and the kind of, you know, you are now sitting in as a representative of the kind of person that someone who needs help is going to talk to. And, you know, it's, you have, you know, like bundles of love. I mean, we might as well talk about bundles of love. So what exactly is the bundle?
0: Yeah, so the bundle is a diaper giveaway. We're going to be, we have three different Fred Meyers. We partnered with Kroger, so we have three different Fred Meyers across the state. We'll be at the Vancouver Hazeldale August 1st and 2nd. Really excited for that. And we're going to be giving away free totes. We're hoping to have at least 80 diapers in each bag, baby food, other baby items. And then we'll also be connecting families back to their family resource center at that same time. And I'm really excited because Hazel Delford Meyer's in my backyard. So I think that's really amazing.
1: Yeah, I mean, it's kind of funny how these things can get the ball rolling. If someone thinks like, oh, I can get help with diapers, I can get help with food. And then the people who are getting help really want to get on their own feet as soon as possible. Like, it's incredible. I mean, anybody who's diligent enough to go ask for help is a lot of times diligent enough to show up and do the work and provide for the family in any way they can. So these can be extremely effective organizations and processes. Would you say that audacity is one of your personal values, or have you had to kind of adopt that because you work with Akin?
0: You know, I work with Akin because of the work we do and that proactive nature.
1: So,
0: and I do find that the work that we're doing in community is where my passion is.
1: Is there anything that has happened for you working with Akin that surprised you in a positive way?
0: I would say the most surprising thing is when, you know, and when things are happening and families just show up and they're so thankful to be part of the community and to have that place to go to. It's always amazing to see that community come together.
1: I guess it really just sounds like Akin is an organization you believe in, and then it's what you thought it was, and so you're helping people. And that was what you wanted to do, is help people. How long have you been working with Akin?
0: I have been working with Akin for almost 2 years now.
1: So you joined it after it became one big organization?
0: Correct.
1: What else? You know, here's your opportunity. What do you want the community to know? What do you want them to know? Like, you know, is it this community is much more connected than you may think? Help is out there? Or is it that there is help that you might not have thought was there? What are some of the key takeaways that someone listening to this interview can apply in the world, either by telling other people about this or making use of the resources?
0: Yeah, my takeaway would be come visit us at the Family Resource Center. We have two in Clark County. Or come visit us at the Bundles of Love. We are here, again, rooted in family. We are here to be part of the community. We support the community. We do this through the sincere relationships, the connection, and you won't know until you come talk to us. So come talk to us.
1: How many people do you tend to help? Like, it's been 2 years. In 2 years, you know, roughly speaking, how many families or people do you think you've helped?
0: I don't have that information off the top of my head, but I'm sure Kristen and I can get back to you with that. What I can tell you is that one of the reasons for the bundles of love is because diapers is the number one giveaway, one of the number one needs that we've given away. And so that's why we focus on supporting babies and supporting families and supporting the bundles of love initiative.
1: Now you were kind of hearkening back. Now you were talking about some outcomes that Akin has seen, like reduction in domestic violence. What kind of walk us through? Like you give somebody diapers, where does that, why diapers? I mean, you kind of talked about it. It's kind of like a basic thing that people just need right away. Walk me through the steps. You give somebody diapers, where? What's the snowball effect? What's the path forward? Like I've walked in, I've said I need help, you give me diapers. Then what tends to happen?
0: You're invited to come back for other supports. We are the family resource centers are the access point. So a family might walk in the door needing diapers because that's what they know we have. But then that's our opportunity to build that relationship and connection. And then, do they need support with behavioral health? Do they need support with other things? Do they want to come join our play group? And so that's our opportunity to start that pathway and start building that support and connection.
1: So you have a, let's say you have a family, and they have two young children. They're probably before school age, like 2 and 4, something like that. They get involved in like a play group. Where does that lead to? Are those kids more likely to be school ready? Or are they more likely to show up at school ready to learn because now you've been helping their family, so they're properly clothed and fed? I mean, what's the path?
0: Yeah, there's a lot of research showing that the family resource centers, that the earlier support is provided for a family, the lower the impact is later in life. And so whether that's welfare costs, different systems, that early support is really that intervention.
1: Okay, so now we're going to get this on the air probably a couple of weeks before the Bundles of Love campaign. Hopefully that will reach people. But also there's the sense of that, hey, if you miss Bundles of Love, don't worry. That's just a bigger light flashing in the sky. But the diapers will still be there, and the food will still be there, and mental health will still be there. So, you said you had where are your family resources located? And we'll give the
0: Great
1: addresses
0: question.
1: in the show description, but where are they located?
0: So we have one on Northeast St. John's in Vancouver, and then we have one in Washougal that's right across the street from the Fort Vancouver Regional Library. And I'm actually been watching them today. They're building a park right there as well. So it's a perfect spot. Our Vancouver site, we're going through a remodel, so we're really excited for that as well.
1: When you on St. John's, is it like there's a, I'm trying to think. There is like at 51st Street in St. John's, there's a bunch of resources there. Is that where you're located?
0: It's not very far. It's a couple blocks south from 51st. So I know where you're thinking, yeah. We're not very far from there. The address is 4421 Northeast St. John's, but I want to say 51st where those resources you're thinking of. I want to say it's like 3 block difference.
1: It's right near that donut shop. That donut shop was rated as the best donut shop in Washington State a little while ago, by the way. Just so you know.
0: I'm gonna have to get some tomorrow. I'm just saying.
1: Well, Jan, I really appreciate you talking to us. I really hope that this is a creates a provides a spark so that somebody can let somebody else know that help is available.
0: Yeah, I agree. Thank
1: And
0: you so much for that, Stephen, and thank you for your time today.
1: yeah, and for people to know, if you're thinking like, oh, I'm a little bit nervous about, telling somebody about this that they need help so they'll feel bad. Jan spent, it seemed like 4 hours patiently waiting for me to work through some technical problems for this. If she's indicative of the kind of patience that they have at Akin, run, don't walk to Akin and get the help. So
0: Come and
1: anyways,
0: see.
1: thanks again, Jan.
0: Thank you for that. I appreciate your time today.
1: You've been listening today to The Common Good on KXRW Vancouver 99.9 FM. I've been your host, Stephen Glickman. I'd like to thank my guest today, Jan Yocum, Director of Family Navigation for Akin. For more information about Bundles of Love and Akin, you can visit akinfamily.org. 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Together, we're discovering Vancouver's voice. On behalf of show creator and producer Joe Clemens and all the volunteers and supporters who make this program possible, I'm host Stephen Glickman, and I want to thank you for listening to The Common Good. Take care.

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1: The city of Vancouver is about to dump over $6 million into arts, culture, heritage, and science. They're doing it this year, and then they're going to do it again next year, and the year after that, and the year after that, and the year after that. How are they doing this? Well, we are lucky enough to be part of something called the Inspire Program. It is a statewide program which allows counties or cities to collect a 0.01% sales tax and put that money into a bank account and then give it right back out to arts, culture, heritage, and science. Vancouver is one of five places in the state that has enacted this tax so far. Now, if you're listening from a place outside of the Vancouver city limits, as many of us are, I hope you will take under consideration the idea that all of our towns can do this. In fact, Clark County as a whole could do this. Can you imagine what 0.01% sales tax in the entire county would do for arts, culture, heritage, and science? So many things. So, in this episode, I'm sitting down with two of the people who are at the core of making this Inspire program possible and happen here in Vancouver. There's also money in here for education, for school programs. We're talking about how the entire public school system of Vancouver and Evergreen are going to benefit from this money. And we talk about who's paying for it, how it's getting allocated, and who's eligible to apply for this funding. This is one of those turning point moments where there was before the Inspire tax and there will be after the Inspire tax. The first grant money will start going out this fall, and then we are just going to continue to collect money and spend it on the things that make our cultural community strong. So please enjoy my conversation with Stacey Donovan from the City of Vancouver and Linda Reed, who is on the Culture, Arts, and Heritage Commission, and one of the people who helped push this initiative forward. If you are an arts organization, stay tuned through this episode because we do talk about the granting process, who's eligible, how you're going to get your money. And if you are an interested party who wants to know how your money is being spent, we talk about that too. Oh boy, you guys, I'm so excited about this program. I'm really, really jazzed. $6 to $7 million just here in the first year. As our community grows, so does this tax. I can't wait to see where we are in 5 years from now. Okay, enjoy my conversation with Stacey and Linda. Welcome to I'm Into This Place, your deep dive into the local arts, culture, and heritage of Clark County. From fabulous new restaurants to quirky art installations to the historical sites you never even knew to look for, we're inviting you along. Whether you're a Clark County connoisseur or just starting to get to know her, get ready to fall head over heels for this place we call home. I'm your host, Adriana Baer, and I'm into this place. Let's go. We are going to talk all about Inspire Vancouver, but first, let's get a little introduction from our guests today. Why don't you start, Stacey?
2: Thank you. I'm so thrilled to be here. Stacey Donovan, City of Vancouver Cultural Services Manager for the city, and I work directly with our Cultural Arts and Heritage Commission, managing the Cultural Arts and Heritage Program for the city.
1: Awesome. And Stacey, welcome back. You were our guest on our episode about the Vancouver Arts and Music Festival, which we are having another round of coming up soon. So I can't wait to hear from you again about that. And how about our other guest?
3: Linda Reed. I'm a former City of Vancouver Cultural Arts and Heritage Commission member. I've been an integral part of the strategic planning for Inspire Vancouver and a newly Inspire Washington State board member.
1: So my first set of questions is just to get us more familiar with what the Inspire Vancouver program actually is and the tax that's being collected that's allowing us all this incredible arts, culture, heritage, and science programming in the city. So let's talk about the program, broad strokes. Linda, will you tell us a little bit about the history of the program and the other communities who have this program and the state of Washington's background?
3: Yeah, absolutely. Yeah. Inspire Washington advocated for RCW code to develop this program. 7 years ago, the RCW code allows cities or counties across the state to add a 0.01% tax to their sales tax, nominal, to be collected and then granted out for arts, culture, and heritage projects.
1: For those of us who are not great on tax code, what is an RCW?
3: State code. It's legal language that's written in Olympia for cities to adopt.
1: The state approved this particular code that allows cities to implement this tax and collect money for this purpose of arts, culture, heritage, and science.
3: Correct.
1: And how many other cities have done this before Vancouver?
3: So we had Olympia, Tacoma. We have King County and San Juan County. So we have two counties and then now Vancouver. So we're the third city. So five entities, basically.
1: How then does this work? We've got a 0.01% sales tax. So will you talk us through kind of the mechanisms? Like, I go to this coffee shop, I buy my latte.
3: Yes.
1: An amount of money is collected, very teeny weeny amount of money is collected. And then what happens?
3: Well, in the city or the county, when you go shopping or out to eat, or when all these people visit our wonderful city and spend tourism dollars, we are collecting a sales tax. And the 0.01% of that is scooped out of that and held at the tax department in Olympia. And then periodically those funds are sent to the city of Vancouver in a restricted fund to hold for our grant process.
1: And 0.01% sounds like nothing.
3: It is nothing.
1: But it adds up
3: to
1: a lot of money. So we've been collecting this tax now since last May, May of 2025.
3: Yeah.
1: How much have we collected? What's in the bank?
3: Yeah, we have a lot of money in the bank. So we projected it would be around $7 million in 12 months, and we've hit that earmark.
1: $7 million.
3: Very exciting.
1: That's so cool.
3: Yeah.
1: Okay. You introduced yourself as a former member of the city's Culture, Arts, and Heritage Commission. And it's my understanding that that's the entity that is overseeing how this money is going to be distributed through this program that's called Inspire Vancouver. Can you talk a little bit about that commission and its relationship to the city and then also its relationship to this grant program?
3: 7 years ago, the city adopted and formed a cultural plan. And in that plan was to form a Culture, Arts, and Heritage Commission made up of community members to advise the city, to support the city in all things culture, arts, and heritage. When City Council approved participating in this program, they granted the authority for the approval of the distribution of those funds to that commission.
1: Oh, interesting.
3: So we put together strategic planning groups of community members to basically draft the plan. And then the plan was presented to commission. Commission gave feedback, changes were made. Then it was presented to City Council. So basically, we had outside community also giving input on this.
4: Which is actually the policy.
3: Yeah.
4: It's the policy around the funding for this program. And then that, like Linda said, it was adopted by City Council. And that policy is what we will be following for the distribution of the funds.
3: Yeah.
1: That's really interesting. So it's not actually City Council or city staff members that are overseeing this fund. It's this Culture, Arts, and Heritage Commission.
3: Yes. And that's different for the city. Other grant programs, City Council approves the slate of grantees.
1: Right. And so there is a new staff that is being brought on to manage this grant program.
4: A big part of what the program staff need to do is really help educate the community. This funding, the sales tax, was not taken out to a vote. It didn't need to be. It was able to be councilmanic, which means City Council could just automatically adopt it, which they did, which is wonderful. But because of that, most of the community probably is not aware that they're even paying this sales tax. So a big role that the city staff will be playing is to get out and really educate the community, not just the eligible nonprofits and artists that, might apply, but the community, the public who's paying into this tax and will hopefully see the benefit of it. So over the next year, we'll be working closely with the public to help them understand what's being funded and how their money is being used. Once the grant application's open, it's really important to city staff that the eligible nonprofits can navigate the application process as easily as possible. We understand that barriers can get in the way, and we absolutely do not want that to happen. So the application has been designed to be really low barrier, so we can receive applications throughout the community, even from small groups that don't necessarily have the capacity to do a lot of grant writing. We want to keep this as simple as possible. So every step along the way through the open application process, staff will be keeping in touch with the applicants to ensure that they're on track to meet that deadline for their application. Once the application process is closed, we'll have a grant review committee, and that will be made up totally of volunteers throughout the city. And these will be volunteers who are involved in culture, arts, heritage, and science, and hopefully a few members from the general public who can sit on that review committee and help determine how these public funds should be spent. And so they will review all of these applications and make their recommendations to the Culture, Arts, and Heritage Commission. And they'll use a rubric scorecard based on all of the criteria that come along with the program. And the commission has helped determine what the scorecard should be, what the criteria should be. So the commission is very much leading this process, and they will also be helping us select the review committee members. So every step along the way, this grant program has been designed by the community, is being reviewed by the community members, volunteers, and the role that staff plays is to support the needs of these volunteers to make it successful.
1: Thank you very much, volunteers, for your time and your service.
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0: 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Host Adriana Baer's conversation with her guest, Stacey Donovan, Cultural Services Manager for the City of Vancouver, and Linda Reed, who is on the Culture, Arts, and Heritage Commission, now continues.
1: So we've got approximately $6 million right now. It's growing all the time to give away. So let's get into talking about these actual grants that are the grants that people can apply for. Stacey, will you give us a rundown of the different grant categories?
4: So we have 4 different grant categories. We've got an innovation category, and that can be for a nonprofit or an individual artist who might be new or has been around for a long time, but they have this really great new idea for a project or program that they want to do. It's a 1-year grant, and the funding is available up front. So that's a grant for maybe some really innovative ideas or collaboration with another artist or organization, and that's anywhere from $5,000 to $25,000. $5,000. The second is an impact grant. This is a grant that could be more for a little bit more established organization or artist with a fiscal sponsor, and it could be for a festival or an event or doing an educational program in a school or in the community. And then we have the comprehensive grant, and that can be up to a two-year grant. And that's meant to be a grant that supports nonprofits structurally. Maybe it helps them grow their programs or bring staff on board, helps them pay for marketing, or really helps to establish nonprofits. And we understand that that's going to take more than just 1 year. And then we have capital grants, which are really meant to help with infrastructure of venues and organizations. Maybe an organization needs to do some accessibility updates on their building. They could apply for a capital grant for that. They could use this as seed money to meet another capital grant opportunity. The capital grants are $300,000 plus. The comprehensive grants are between $100,000 and $300,000. So those are our four main grant categories. Our typical cycle will be July to June. But what we're going to do this first round, we're hoping by the end of July to open up three of the grant categories, impact, innovation, and comprehensive. And they'll have a shorter time period. They will have 9 months to spend that money. And this is kind of meant to give us an opportunity to really understand how our process is going and making to help us help staff ensure that it's set up in a way that will be successful for the applicants.
1: Listening to you describe all of the different ways that you've put thought into this, it feels really supportive of the organizations and the artists, and also realistic about how things actually are. There was this sort of old school belief in capacity building grants where, oh, well, you get a capacity building grant, you hire a development director, and then by the end of the first year, they've paid for themselves with the new funding you're getting. And then it's just exponential from there. And that's not the world we live in right now. So to know that you understand that and that, yeah, and maybe you need that same amount of money again, and you can come right back and apply for it again. That's really unique, and I think will make a big difference.
4: We also understand that there needs to be some support in place during the application process. And then even after the award, we've tried to make the reporting process, because we are responsible for reporting out how this money is being spent. And so our staff will be really thoughtful in how they engage in conversation with awardees after they've received the funding. So we don't want to create unnecessary reporting that's just going to bog them down and slow down the work that they're trying to do.
3: It's extremely important information that we're trying to get back from them too, to show proof of the program too, right? I want to know, as somebody who is shopping and putting money into this program, what my money's being spent on and the impact that it's having in the community. And when the program comes up for renewal in 6 years, we want to be able to show city council why they approved this and why they should continue it for another 7 years.
1: Yeah. And it really does sound like your grantees in this first year are going to be partners on feedback, and it's a cool opportunity. So speaking of your grantees, let's talk about who's eligible for this money. What do you need to be or do in order to get some of this cool $6 million?
3: So according to the RCW that was written, the rules, you need to be a 501c3 in the state of Washington, that your primary mission is to promote arts, culture, heritage, and science in the city of Vancouver, in the city limits. You can also be an individual in any one of those categories with a fiscal sponsor. Your organization or you do 55% or more of your programming within Vancouver city limits. And I'll just make a plug right here. We have a fantastic website for Inspire Vancouver that has an eligibility tracker on it. You can get onto the website and answer questions to figure out if you're within those boundaries or not.
1: Yeah, and I think that's a pretty flexible thing, actually.
3: It's pretty broad.
1: Because I know that there was a lot of stress and confusion early on about what actually was the city limits, and what if I did some programming in Camas and some program in Ridgefield. But 55% within the city limits,
7: you can look at the tracker. That feels manageable, and probably most of us are already doing that.
3: Yeah, exactly. You know? Yeah.
4: And we don't want anyone to self-eliminate. So if they use the tracker and it seems like maybe they aren't eligible, we want them to contact program staff so we can talk through with them, okay, what is your mission? What was your nonprofit description that was filed with the Secretary of State? And we'll be looking at both of those things to help them determine if they do have the proper programming to be eligible for this.
7: Let's talk about that education money. So 10% of the collected funds is earmarked for education, 5% to Vancouver Public School District, 5% to Evergreen. What is that money actually going to be used for?
4: So it's meant to be used for transportation and access to programming and venues. It's really an exciting way to keep opportunities for field trips available to the schools with all of the funding cuts that they've been dealing with. There is also funding available for in-school programming, which we're really excited about. So if you're an artist or a nonprofit that wants to take programming into the schools, we'll have a grant coordinator on staff who will work with you to make sure that what you would like to bring into the schools meets the curriculum of what the schools are looking for. And that will be a separate granting program for that.
3: This was part of the state RCW code that a minimum of 5% of your city's funds had to go to school districts to pay for transportation. That was written into that. So we adopted that and took it a little bit farther to allow more opportunities for kids in school.
4: Each school district has a representative that's working with their district, with their superintendents, with their teachers to set up a process where each classroom gets a certain number of trips. So it will be very equitable.
7: Wow. So each classroom could get more than one trip throughout
4: right.
7: the year?
4: Mm-hmm. Yes. Potentially up to three field trips, especially in the elementary level.
3: Yeah. And we do realize that both in Vancouver and Evergreen school districts, some of their schools outlie in the county. But to be equal and fair, we included the entire districts.
7: That's great.
3: It's good to know that this isn't money in the city's budget that city devised this program to grant out. This is the community's money that the state offered guidelines to help promote a sector that's traditionally unfunded. We value arts, culture, and heritage in this city. We have for a while. And it's so wonderful now to have such a pot of money to uplift these individuals, these organizations, rather than say, can you come and do that for free for us? Or can you make a donation for us? We finally get to add value to what these people offer to our community.
4: One of the things we're going to do is once we have all of our program staff on board, we'll host an open house to invite the community in to meet the staff, talk to them, learn a little bit more about eligibility. And after this first round of grants, we'll be getting out and doing more community engagement with the broader public to help them see how their tax dollars being spent.
7: If you are not yet signed up for our newsletter, make sure you sign up for that. You can do that on our website or through the link in our show notes. I will make sure that the dates for these open houses and informational events are always listed. I do also want to clarify that the city itself is not eligible for this money.
4: Oh, great.
7: And that is important because we have been very excited here at I'm Into This Place about the potential for a new performing arts center mm-hmm. that the city is talking about building. But this money is not going to be distributed back internally into the city's budget. This is all going out to existing nonprofits and individual artists.
4: That's correct.
7: So before we wrap up, I just want to end with asking each of you to kind of imagine for a moment, what are your hopes or your big vision for arts, culture, heritage, or science in Vancouver?
4: I'm excited to see the development of this cultural ecosystem and really have it broaden beyond just the downtown area. I know that throughout Vancouver, we've got some great cultural assets and organizations, but they're not quite as visible necessarily. So I'm really excited to see what this funding does for some organizations who might not be right in the downtown area. I mean, I'm excited for what we're going to see in downtown, but I'm also really interested in seeing who's out there that just hasn't had the funding or the voice to grow their programming the way I think this funding can really support.
3: Yeah, I agree. We don't know what we don't know. I think there's so much out there, and I'm so excited to see who all applies for these grants and to see, you know, our community really turn into like an artisan destination. Because I don't live here because we have a great freeway that goes down the middle of my city. I live here for all things arts, culture, heritage, and science. That's what makes life enjoyable. So to be able to finally grow that in our own community is going to be just fantastic.
7: And I want to make a little plug that this tax code can be implemented by any town or city with a city council. So everybody listening from Ridgefield, from Battleground, from Camas, from Washougal, get on the phone with your mayor and your city council and get this thing implemented. We are not talking about very many dollars out of our pockets for a huge impact. Imagine what $1 million for the arts could do for Ridgefield. That would be a game changer. So that's my gauntlet and my big vision is that we see this in every town or even at the county level. Let's see what we can do. Linda and Stacy, thank you so much for joining me today. I'm really excited to see where this all goes next.
4: I really appreciate the opportunity to be here.
1: And now let's hear from you. This is our Community Voices segment where you call in to shout out your favorites in local arts, culture, and heritage.
8: Hi, I'm Lulu, and I would like to give a big shout out to Miss Becky, the director of Columbia Dance. She is a great director. She is very nice, and she's just amazing. Columbia Dance is a great dance studio, and I think anybody could do it. Even people with disabilities, they have a special class. Anybody could do it.
9: 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They are a great little outdoors store, and they're doing some incredible stuff. They are creating their own bags out of recycled materials, and they are doing some great work for sustainability as well as hosting a flea market every other week. So incredible things for the community. I highly recommend Wild Camp Goods.
1: We'd love to hear from you. What are your favorite spots in Clark County? Who really deserves a shout out? Give us a call and leave a message or send us a voice note via email. All the details on how to do that are in the show notes. I'm Into This Place is produced and edited by me, Adriana Baer. Engineering by Sean Lee Martin. This episode was recorded at The Soundstage, the Northwest's premier voiceover and recording studio right on Main Street in downtown Vancouver. If you like this episode, I think you might really enjoy my coverage of Vancouver Mayor Anne McInerney Ogle's State of the City Address. That episode was broadcast on March 3rd. And definitely come back next week for our interview with Clark County Poet Laureate Susan Dingle. 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
2: 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The name of this program is Time into Space, and I'm your host. My name is Jeff. I'm here every Thursday afternoon from 4 until 5 p.m. In the 1960s, the impact the Beatles and the Rolling Stones and Bob Dylan had on popular culture was huge, almost overwhelming. Psychedelic music and youth culture was adopted by the older generation and could be seen on television programs and all forms of advertising. The direct effect it had on the music industry was that nearly every musician and artist jumped on the bandwagon and made a turned-on or psychedelic record. Today, I thought it might be fun to listen to a few of those records, psychedelic music made by musicians or celebrities who I suppose wanted to remain relevant or hip. Let's start out with something by Del Shannon. This is I Think I Love You by Del Shannon here on KXRW.

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We just ended that set of music with a couple of instrumentals. We ended with The Shadows doing their version of the Beatles song Paperback Writer. Ahead of that, we heard Duane Eddy doing a song entitled Monsoon. Before that, we heard the Everly Brothers doing Talking to the Flowers. And we started off with Del Shannon and the song I Think I Love You. Up next here on KXRW, this is Sergio Mendez doing the Buffalo Springfield song For What It's Worth here on KXRW.

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in the jingle jangle morning. I'll come following you. 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My senses have been stripped. 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

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Cast your dancing spell my way. I promise to go under it.

Wrapping up that set of music here on KXRW with Bob Darin and the song Distractions. My name is Jeff, and I'm the host of this program, which is entitled Time into Space. I'm here on KXRW every Thursday afternoon from 4 until 5 p.m. And yeah, that's right, I said Bobby Darin or Bob Darin. He actually shortened his name when he went through sort of a folky Bob Dylan phase. Before Bob Darin, we heard William Shatner doing Mr. Tambourine Man. Ahead of that, we had The Free Design doing California Dreaming. And to start us out, we heard Sergio Mendez and his version of the Buffalo Springfield song, For What It's Worth. Up next here on KXRW, this is Mae West doing a song originally recorded by Bob Dylan. This is Mae West doing If You Gotta Go here on KXRW.

Oh, what a dog.

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My name is Jeff, and the name of this program is Time Into Space. I'm here every Thursday afternoon from 4 until 5 p.m. I just ended that last set of music with Born to Be a Rolling Stone by Gene Vincent. Ahead of that, we had Chris Farlow doing his version of the Rolling Stone song Paint It Black. Ahead of Chris Farlow, we heard Eartha Kitt with her version of a Donovan song, Hurdy Gurdy Man. And to start us out, we heard Mae West from her album Way Out West doing a song originally recorded by Bob Dylan. We heard her version of the song If You Gotta Go. Thanks very much for keeping it tuned here to KXRW. Up next, this is Vincent Bell doing an instrumental version of the song Eleanor Rigby here on KXRW.

Wrapping up that set of music here on KXRW with Astrid Gilberto and her version of the song Light My Fire. My name is Jeff, and the name of this program is Time Into Space. I'm here every Thursday afternoon from 4 until 5 p.m. Before Astrid Gilberto, we heard Mel Torme doing Sunshine Superman, a song originally recorded by Donovan. Before that, we had the Johnny Mann Singers doing the Yardbird song Heart Full of Soul. And to start us out, we heard Vincent Bell doing a cover of a song originally recorded by the Beatles. We heard his version of the song, Eleanor Rigby. Thanks very much for keeping you tuned here to KXRW. That is just about my time for today. As I said, I'm here every Thursday from 4 until 5 p.m., so I have to make way for the next program. And I'm going to leave you here with one last track. This is Rufus Harley doing a pretty cool version of the Bird song, 8 Miles High. Thanks for keeping you tuned here to KXRW, and I'll be back next week.

Menopause is a natural life change that typically occurs in the 40s or 50s. 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Planned Parenthood Columbia Willamette provides educational resources about menopause and reproductive health. You can learn more about menopause at Planned Parenthood Columbia Willamette.

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1: Attacks elections in prime time while networks refuse to air him. His own documents expose Putin's help. A Treasury official is fired, and ICE spills more blood. Good morning. This is the Commonwealth Report, news for the public, not the powerful. You can find us and follow us at commonwealthreport.news. Trump is laying the groundwork to reject the midterms. Last night, Donald Trump took over primetime television to wage war on your right to vote. Standing in the East Room, he claimed America's election security falls catastrophically short. Recycled long-debunked conspiracy theories about mail voting and voting machines, and demanded Congress pass his stalled federal elections takeover bill just 4 months before the midterms. Democracy advocates saw this coming. As one warned before the speech, quote, Trump is trying to end our democracy. He's already purged the Election Assistance Commission, sued to seize private voter data, and pushed to decertify voting machines across the country. Understand what's happening here. He knows Republicans are facing a wipeout in November. He said himself he could be impeached. And so he's laying the groundwork to reject any election he loses. That's not politics. That's authoritarianism live on television. Trump declassified the proof that Putin was helping him all along. And here's the kicker. In that same speech, Trump told Americans to go read the documents he'd just declassified. Well, somebody actually did. One of them is a National Intelligence Council assessment from August of 2020, and it says Putin and senior Russian officials personally oversaw a proxy operation to smear Joe Biden with a manufactured Ukraine corruption scandal. Their aim is to defeat the former vice president, the assessment says, and ensure Trump's victory. For years, Trump swore Russia never lifted a finger for him. His own document release just proved that was a lie. He was so eager to sell his stolen election fantasy that he accidentally published the receipts on his own White House website. The man attacking our elections is the one foreign dictators keep trying to install. Let that sink in. Why did ABC, NBC, and CNN refuse to air Trump's speech? For the first time in memory, ABC, NBC, and CNN all refused to carry a presidential primetime address live on their main channels, shoving it onto streaming platforms instead. CNN's John King explained it plainly, saying this president has, quote, a history of misleading and in some cases simply false statements about elections. Trump had spent days pressuring the networks to air it, and afterward he exploded, demanding ABC and NBC lose their broadcast licenses. Think about that one. The president of the United States threatening to destroy news organizations because they wouldn't hand him a megaphone for his lies. The networks took a real risk with a vindictive FCC breathing down their necks, and they did it anyway. When a president has to threaten television stations into carrying his propaganda, that tells you everything. Fired for refusing to break the law at Trump's Treasury. Assistant Treasury Secretary Kenneth Kyes is out of a job. His offense? According to the Wall Street Journal, Kyes warned White House officials that what they wanted would, quote, violate Section 7217 of the Internal Revenue Code, end quote. That's the law making it a crime for the president or his staff to order the IRS to audit or stop auditing any particular taxpayer. Kyes, who also served as acting IRS chief counsel, clashed with the White House behind closed doors, and now he's being shown the door. Remember, this is the same president who sued the IRS for $10 billion and tried to trade the lawsuit for a fund paying off his political allies and thugs. Nixon was nearly impeached for trying to weaponize the IRS. Trump's doing it in the open. And firing anyone who says no. Who did ICE hand a gun and a badge to, who then killed Joan Sebastian Guerrero? On Monday, an ICE agent shot and killed Johan Sebastian Guerrero, a 25-year-old Colombian immigrant, during a traffic stop in Biddeford, Maine. His father says he was here legally. No footage confirms the government's story because agents weren't wearing body cams. Now the Associated Press has identified the shooter as 37-year-old David Brulette, and his record is horrifying. Ex-wives describing decades of violence, stalking, and abuse, including throwing boiling water at his wife while she held their child. In a voicemail, he told her and her relatives, "You should have your effing throats cut." A relative said Afghanistan, quote, trained him to be a killing monster. ICE hired him anyway in late 2025, and Homeland Security is still defending him. This is who's patrolling America's streets with federal guns and total impunity. Trump's border czar threatens America with more bloodshed. And how did the White House respond to two ICE killings in a single week? Border czar Tom Homan went on Fox News and threatened the country. He blamed Democrats for the death his own agents caused and then warned, quote, There will still be more bloodshed unless they shut their mouth, end quote, and let ICE operate without criticism. Hear that again. A senior White House official telling elected members of Congress that if they don't stop demanding investigations, body cameras, and basic accountability, more people will die. That's not law enforcement. That's the language of a protection racket in America, criticizing the government is the whole point of the First Amendment. When officials start treating dissent as a cause of death, we've crossed the territory this country was founded to escape. And that's the way it is today, Friday, July 17th, 2026. I'm Tom Hartman.
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3: This is the Tom Hartman Program.
2: Hey, top of the Monday to you. Three more American soldiers are dead at the hands of Donald Trump's war of choice, and a fourth is missing. Louise and I saw The Odyssey this weekend. I got to tell you about this because I think Trump has unleashed an ancient curse on this country. We'll get into that in just a moment. Also, who guards the guards when ICE investigates itself? And also in the first hour today, are Republicans running on nothing but hate? Apparently, they think so. They think so. In the second hour of our program, where did Donald Trump's millions disappear to? A bunch of money has been given to his library foundation by big corporations that he sued, and that money seems to have just vanished. Also, did the FDA just blow a nationwide diarrhea scare? And Dr. Doom says robots are coming for your paycheck, but the solution is a universal basic income. What? Nouriel Roubini, really? In the third hour of our program, Betty Dangerous, Heidi Sigmund-Kuda is going to be with us on rejecting Palantir, how Europe is blacklisting the U.S. tech surveillance firm. And a crazy alert, Trump says diet soda kills cancer cells. Yeah, just like bleach kills COVID, right? All right, my op-ed today, my Hartman Report post, is titled Trump and the Odyssey, the ancient curse he just unleashed on America. Louise and I went to see The Odyssey on Saturday. There isn't a 70-millimeter IMAX theater here in the Pacific Northwest. We would have had to go down to California to see it on one of the really big theaters. But there was, a 35-millimeter, a small IMAX. But anyway, we went to see the movie. And it's brilliant. I mean, it's, I thought 3 hours long, and I was on the edge of my seat through the whole thing. It's just a brilliant, brilliant, brilliant movie. But what's really interesting is I kept getting washed over as I was watching this movie with this idea that Donald Trump and Benjamin Netanyahu and Trump and his military lickspittles, you know, Hegseth and Crowd, and Kushner and Witkoff in particular, are breaking the most ancient law that created what we today call Western civilization. In the movie, it's called Zeus's Law. And Zeus's Law is based on this Greek concept of theoxenia. Xenia is hospitality. Theo is, divine, right? So theoxenia is the idea that walking among us, looking like us humans, there are gods. And we don't know who's a god and who isn't. And therefore, when a stranger comes to us, or somebody we don't know, I guess that's kind of the definition of a stranger, who doesn't look like us or speak like us, we have an obligation to treat them as if they were a god. And the sacking of Troy, well, I'll get to that in just a second. So anyhow, in the movie, this is referred to as Zeus's Law. And it's, it's a reference to Zeus in his role as Zeus Xenios. In other words, in Greek, the protector of strangers, guests, and supplicants. And so it means that hospitality isn't just courtesy. It's a sacred obligation. And Zeus, the god of gods, stands behind it himself. And the Odyssey is built around this idea from the beginning of the movie to the end. It's basically, the whole poem is a ledger of good hosts and bad hosts. The Phoenicians, when Odysseus encounters the Phoenicians, they

Sam sees three strangers approaching his tent on a hot summer day, and he rushes out to greet them and slaughters a calf to have a big feast, and I mean, before he even knows who they are. And it turns out, indeed, they were gods or divine, you know, messengers. And one of them says to Abraham, your elderly wife, Sarah, is going to have a baby, a son. And it comes true. Now, the next chapter, the 19th chapter of Genesis, tells the opposite story, which is these same gods, these same three guys, go to visit Sodom, and the people there treat them like crap. And so Sodom gets destroyed for that by God, right? So this is, you know, this is the foundation of this old Jewish tradition. I'm probably mispronouncing it, Hachnasat Orchim, the welcoming of guests. Now, this also appears in Christianity in Matthew 25. Jesus says, you know, if you treat this as you treat the stranger, you are treating me. As you do unto the least of these, you have done unto me. And he specifically specifies the stranger. The parable of the Good Samaritan, same thing. And then and Paul's letter to the Hebrews, I mean, he just comes right out and says it. He says, you know, don't neglect hospitality to strangers, quote, for by this some have entertained angels without knowing it, end quote, from, you know, the book of Hebrews. So, but now this is also intrinsic to modern day Persian, that is Iranian, hospitality traditions. The Persian tradition, or counterpart to Zeus, Zeus Xenios, is Mithra, the Zoroastrian Yazara, or divine being, whose entire job is to make sure that everybody behaves with hospitality. The phrase in Farsi, in the Iranian language, is Memam Habibi Kodast, the guest is the beloved of God. So now we get to the story of how this applies to Donald Trump. When Witkoff and Kushner first met on February 28th with the Iranians in Geneva, Switzerland, they gave the Iranians a proposal. Said, take this back to the Ayatollah and to, you know, the head of your military and all that, and see what you think. I mean, they'd worked out a deal. The Omanis were the negotiators or the kind of middlemen, and they thought that there was a real deal there. And so the Iranians went back to Tehran, and 40 of them, the senior level, the entire senior level of the administration, the Iranian administration, met at Khomeini, Ayatollah Khomeini's home. And what did? We dropped a bomb on their house, and we killed them all. We killed Khomeini, we killed his wife, we killed his kids, we killed his... The only survivor was his son, whose wife was killed and whose child was killed and who is apparently so disfigured he's unwilling to show up in public. And he's the guy running the country now. So, in Iran, and not just in Iran, I mean all over the Muslim world, this was viewed as a basic violation of Zeus's law. See, in the Odyssey, the crime that is being punished, that for which Odysseus is punished by 10 years of, you know, just absolute hell, and 10 years and 7 years, you know, stuck in the wilderness, as it were, with a pretty lady. but the crime that they're being punished for is the Trojan horse. They betrayed Zeus's law. They gave a gift, and the gift carried with it a bomb. You know, it was the guys inside the horse. And that's the whole message of the movie. I mean, you know, I'm not spoiling the movie. We've been telling this story for 3,000 years. And we did essentially the same thing. While the meeting took place in Geneva, their offer was brought, like the Trojan horse, into the home of the Ayatollah. And then as he was examining it, we dropped a bomb on his head. And, I mean, in the Muslim street there, Pakistan was where it was worse. I mean, you know, 9 people died in the protests in Pakistan. In Iraq, I mean, all across the Middle East, there were protests to our killing those people. And last week, Ryan Grimm and Jeremy Scahill, over on their Dropsite News Substack newsletter, wrote that Kushner and Witkoff weren't even negotiating in good faith. They said they're just doing it to make money. This is a quote from Scahill and Grimm. Quote, in June, Iran calculated profits from such alleged manipulation had reached $9 billion. And formally requested in writing that Iran should share in the proceeds. In other words, what Witkoff and Kushner are doing, according to the Iranians,

0: is they're building up hope, and then they're dashing hope, building hope, dashing hope. And each time the oil price goes high, low, high, low, and each time they're betting on it in the futures market and making a fortune. So the sacking of Troy was what, you know, brought the curse of the gods down on Greece and on Odysseus. And I think the Trojan horse is the perfect emblem of this turn that happened back then. I mean, that sacking of Rome was kind of the beginning of the end of democracy and good times in that area. And here now we've got a president who is betraying everybody, right? His betrayals of trust and tradition don't just include Iran. They include Greenland, Cuba, Ukraine, NATO, Venezuela, Canada. He even betrayed every one of his three wives. And now he's betraying our Constitution, which makes you wonder how long America, and worldwide democracy itself for that matter, with a lot of the civilized rules and respect for the law that it requires, how long we will similarly pay for Trump and Netanyahu's analogous violations of Zeus's law.
1: This is the Tom Hartman Program.
0: Just about 17 minutes past the hour. I'll be right back with you.

0: And welcome back, Sue in Belmont, Michigan. Hey, Sue, what's up?
1: I want to talk about climate change, but I'm glad you're back.
0: Thank you.
1: And I noticed that you had a little bit of color on your face. You must have been someplace warm.
0: Yeah,
1: anyway,
0: we were. Yeah, thank you.
1: Here in Michigan, I don't know how much you're aware of it, but we're experiencing a lot of the smoke from the forest fires in Canada.
0: That's right.
1: And
0: yeah,
1: it has gotten so bad, they're saying you don't want to go outside and do much.
0: Mm-hmm.
1: You know, and I'm always checking. I have this app about air quality, and I check it for different areas. And I, you know, my air conditioner is broken in my car. So I'm traveling, and I'm getting warm, and I'm afraid of opening up the window as much.
0: Mm-hmm.
1: And there have been people who have experienced a lot of health issues for going out. And our pool for the mobile home park I'm living in has remained closed, and there are many that remain closed.
0: Yeah.
1: And I have a friend who lives in Canada up by the Sioux, and she put something on Facebook about the conditions in Canada. So it's not as black and white as some people seem to think.
0: Well, Trump is blaming the Canadians for that. You know, it's climate change that's driving this. It's his own damn policies.
1: Yes. Yes. And I thought it was just one or two provinces, but it's a huge area.
0: Oh, it is, yeah.
1: And
0: in central Canada.
1: Yeah, and I also remember when we had California fires.
0: The Canadians
1: came
0: sent
1: over and helped.
0: Firefighters, that's correct. That's correct.
1: Yes, and so this enmity between this administration and Canada has got to stop.
0: Yeah.
1: They have to remember how the Canadians helped us.
0: They did, on multiple occasions, by the way. And you're absolutely right.
1: Yes.
0: Sue. And stay away from the smoke. I mean, we had this problem here in Portland about 4 years ago, 5 years ago, where for about 5 days you couldn't breathe. And the air cleaners were all sold out. You know, wear a good mask, you know, if you're outside, you know, the same kind for COVID. And because that stuff can cause lung cancer, and it can, and little particles get in your bloodstream, and they can cause heart disease. So, Sue, I got to move along, but thank you for the call. Good luck. Don in Pittsburgh, Kansas. Hey, Don, what's up?
2: Hi, Tom. Well, I just want you, I liked your soliloquy about Odysseus and the importance of it, which a lot of people, I hadn't really thought about it that way. What we are seeing now is a final, you know, a hardcore war push. What has it been, like 10 nights now of, mm-hmm. you know, heavy-duty bombing of civilian infrastructure in Iran? I mean, you know, this is pretty outrageous stuff. And, you know, of course, they lost half of the high-tech equipment before in the early attacks when they didn't realize how accurate the Iranian missiles were,
0: mm-hmm.
2: and with help from China and Russia with their GPS system.
0: Yep.
2: And so now, you know, we have this final push. If they lose all this stuff, and I mean, I have no idea. You know, I'm sure they're being
0: the
2: more careful
0: military.
2: With it.
0: Yeah.
2: Yeah, the U.S. military. I mean, if they lose all, because you know they had that one Al Udeid Airport, that the Air Force Base, that was a 1 in 4 on the face of the earth type of installation.
0: Yeah, the Iranians have taken out a lot of our defensive capability.
2: Whoa.
0: I mean, you know, and,
2: really?
0: And it's not being reported,
2: stuff.
0: By the way. The White House is covering this stuff up, which is wild. Don, I got to run, but thank you for pointing that out. That's a really important addition to the conversation. Thank you. We'll be right back.

0: 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The Commonwealth Report brings you honest, unfiltered reporting. 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
1: Trump broke Zeus's law. The oldest law of all. He turned a welcome into war and watched another empire fall. A gift became a Trojan horse. A handshake hid the knife. When sacred trust is

0: Seuss's Law.
1: There you go. 24 minutes past here. Yep. So the fox is guard, and you got to see the movie. The movie is just amazing. The fox is guarding the hen house. ICE agents, now this is really weird. ICE agents got this all across the country. Everybody working for ICE got this email apparently over the weekend or late last week. New guidance. It says in recent days. This is over at Common Dreams. That says that the FBI will no longer investigate confrontations between ICE agents and, well, basically anybody. You know, if they murder somebody, if they arrest somebody for laying a finger on them or yelling at them too, or whatever. Now, the Justice Department then came out and said, no, no, we didn't really mean that. But, I mean, we still don't know the names of the people who killed Alex Pretty. We don't know the names of the people who were associated with Jonathan Ross, who killed Renee Good. We don't know the name. Well, I guess we now sort of know the name of the guy who killed Arujo in Biddeford, Maine, or Guerrero. We don't know who killed Arujo. The Trump administration has filed charges against more than 550 people. Over 400 of those cases have been settled. Most of them, about half of them, the charges have been dropped or people have won in court. And Sam Stein says, you know, the guidance that was given to federal agents could grant, quote, pure immunity to ICE to do horrible things. American Immigration Council senior fellow Aaron Richland Manick said, the fox is guarding the hen house. And I think that's a reasonable way to describe it. This agency with these guys who wear masks and we're not allowed to know who they are, and when they kill people, they ruin the crime scene. As Rachel Maddow pointed out in the opening of her program a week ago, it's really mind-boggling to think that we have a Schutzstaffel. We've got an SS on our streets, and they are building massive. They've already got 70,000 people imprisoned, most of them without a judge ever ruling anything, which is a complete violation of the Fourth and Fifth Amendments. And we're putting up with it. I mean, it's now the FBI is saying, no, we're not even going to look into it. We'll let ICE investigations investigate ICE. So they get to investigate themselves? Really? Amazing. Well, the Republicans have a strategy for this fall. I'll share that with you briefly on the other side of the break and pick up your calls. So stick around. It's 27 minutes past the hour. It's the Tom Hartman Program. A place where despair is not an option.
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1: Defending America from the GOP's weapons of mass deception. I'll be right back with you.

ICE polices itself. Republicans run on hate. Trump libraries millions vanish. FDA botches a diarrhea scare. Dr. Doom predicts basic income. And Trump says soda fights cancer. Good morning. This is the Commonwealth Report. News for the public, not the powerful. You can follow us at commonwealthreport.news. Who guards the guards when ICE investigates itself? Federal agents got word this week that the FBI will stop investigating violent confrontations involving ICE. According to the New York Times, the guidance went out to FBI managers on Thursday. Here's why it matters. When an ICE agent shoots somebody, the FBI has been the one gathering evidence, and that evidence sometimes ends up implicating the agent. Take that away, and the job falls to Homeland Security Investigations, an arm of ICE itself. That's the fox guarding the henhouse. Then this comes after two people were shot dead by ICE agents in Texas and Maine in just 2 weeks. Journalist Sam Stein said the change grants, quote, pure impunity for ICE to do horrible things. The Justice Department and Homeland Security both deny anything changed, but Homeland Security Investigations doesn't even have the power to look into civil rights violations. When the police investigate themselves, accountability dies. Are Republicans running on nothing but hate? Republicans are staring down a brutal midterm forecast, and their plan is fear. One Republican tied to Trump told Axios flat out, quote, it's going to be a hate election. The strategy is simple. Get voters to hate Democrats more than they hate Republicans. Their own pollsters say Trump made things worse by launching the Iran war, spiking gas prices and inflation, instead of talking about people's wallets. One pollster admitted their research shows people just want the president to make their lives better, and they don't believe he has. Trump's approval sits 10 points underwater. Democrats could take a 7-seat House majority. When a party has nothing to offer working people but somebody to blame, that tells you they've run out of ideas and they know it. Where did Trump's millions disappear to? Big tech paid Donald Trump a fortune to make his lawsuits go away, and now nobody can say where that money went. ABC, Meta, Paramount, and X handed over as much as $64 million funneled toward Trump's future presidential library. This week, Senators Elizabeth Warren and Richard Blumenthal, along with Representative Melanie Stansbury, said as much as $21 million of it is missing or spent with no explanation. The fund that was supposed to hold it got quietly dissolved in Florida. No board members were ever named. Warren said tens of millions of dollars are unaccounted for. These settlements look like shakedowns from the start, and now the shakedown cash has vanished into thin air, and the American people are left holding nothing but questions. Did the FDA just blow a nationwide diarrhea scare? For days, Taylor Farms was the villain in one of the biggest food poisoning outbreaks in years. The parasite is called cyclosporin and causes long-lasting, watery, sometimes explosive diarrhea. The outbreak has sickened more than 1,600 people across 34 states, with Michigan alone counting over 5,000 cases. On Saturday, the FDA said a lettuce sample from Taylor Farms tested positive. By Sunday night, they took it all back. The agency said the result, quote, should be considered a false positive and apologized to the company. Taylor's Farms had already pulled its lettuce from 27 states, so the source of a massive outbreak is now a total mystery again. When the government's food safety testing whipsaws like this, people lose faith right when they need it the most. Dr. Doom says robots are coming for your paycheck. Nouriel Roubini is the economist who called the 2008 crash before almost anybody. They called him Dr. Doom. Now he says artificial intelligence and robots will replace a large chunk of the workforce over the next 20 to 25 years. His answer is universal basic income, a monthly check for everyone, whether they work or not. He got there answering a question about Social Security, whose trust fund runs dry by 2032. Raising the retirement age won't cut it, he says, when the jobs themselves are gone. Speaking on Bloomberg TV, Roubini said, quote, we need some form of universal basic income for everybody. He figures the winners get taxed to pay for it, or the government takes ownership stakes in the big tech firms getting rich off all this. And get this, he calls that the optimistic version. The question working people should be asking is who owns the robots? Because whoever owns them owns the future. Crazy alert, Trump says diet soda kills cancer cells. And finally today, straight from the president's own doctor, Dr. Mehmet Oz, who now runs Medicare and Medicaid, went on Donald Trump Jr.'s podcast and shared the president's medical theory on diet soda. According to Oz, quote, your dad argues that diet soda is good for him because it kills grass. The logic goes like this.
If pouring diet soda on your lawn kills the grass, then drinking it must kill cancer cells inside your body. Oz even described walking into Air Force One and finding Trump with a Fanta, insisting it was fresh squeezed. Now, diet soda can stress a lawn because of the acid. There is zero evidence it does anything to cancer. This is the man running our country's health agenda? Maybe drink some water. And that's the way it is today, Monday, July 20th, 2026. I'm Tom Hartman. Did you know that every weekday we send out an email before the show giving you all the topics coming up so you can be fully informed and ready to interact with our program? Or that after the show we send out Sue's Stack, a list of every topic I've discussed along with clickable hot links to every source of information I've shared with you on the air? 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Check it out.

0: 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Check it out. Welcome back. 34 minutes past the hour. So the Republicans have a strategy for this fall. Finally. I mean, they're you know, the polling is not looking good for them. Although, again, I have to remind you, the billionaire dollars are just starting to flow in. So far, about $500 million has been poured into campaigns on behalf of Republicans from some 400 billionaires. And so it appears like about a third of the billionaires in America are politically active for Republicans, which is incredible. So I am not betting on anything for this fall because the billionaire money is still, you know, has not yet spoken. And it's coming. But Axios interviewed a couple of Republican strategists, people who are actually running Republican campaigns, and said, you know, how are you going to do this? You know, Trump is unpopular. Your policies are unpopular. Your tax cuts unpopular. Your war in Iran is unpopular. Your gutting Medicaid is unpopular. Your threats to Medicare and Social Security are unpopular. All this stuff. What are you going to do? And this one Republican, a Republican tied to President Trump's political operation, told Axios, quote, "It's going to be a hate election. Voters have to hate the Dems more than they hate us. And we have material to work with." And, you know, the Republicans are telling Axios, you know, Trump's primetime speech last week did nothing to help. He said, I guess it was John Cornyn. Yeah, Senator John Cornyn says, "I have yet to understand how we win the midterms by talking about what happened in 2020. But the Republican pollster says Democrats could wind up with a 7-seat majority in the House, where current Republicans currently have a 6-seat majority. And this Washington Post Ipsos poll out Thursday shows that Trump's net approval rating is minus 19. So Republicans are planning to use this intra-party or inter-party squabble going on among Democrats. They're going to use this to their advantage. You've got some Democrats who are saying, yeah, the war in Iran is just fine. We're with Israel. You've got other Democrats who are saying, no, the war in Iran is a violation of war. And Netanyahu's a terrible man who basically snookered Trump into it. You've got some Democrats who are saying we should have Medicare for all. You've got other Democrats saying, oh, no, you don't want to have socialism. You've got some Democrats saying we need to raise taxes on rich people. You've got other Democrats saying, no, it's time to lower taxes on the middle class. You've got some Democrats, you know, I could go on. And then you get into the issues of, you know, you've got some Democrats saying, you know, we need to support all trans folks in all circumstances, you know, because they're part of the human community, just like the rest of us. And then you've got other Democrats who are saying, well, maybe let's have some exceptions to that, or let's just abandon them, you know, which is, in my opinion, kind of sick and twisted, but you know, there are people who are saying that on the Democratic side. So the Republicans intend to exploit this. And this is what this guy said. He said, "Swing voters have a persistent fear the Democrats will just go too far left. So we can make the case that, yeah, we suck, but they're worse." It's amazing. CNBC poll found voters are more likely to be turned off by somebody who is calls themselves MAGA than somebody who calls themselves a Democratic Socialist, which I think is good news for Democrats, right? And a majority of voters, even in red states, now say Donald Trump is dishonest. So we've got a starting point. So what's on your mind today? Dave in Federal Way, Washington. Hey, Dave, what's up?
1: Hey, not too much, Tom. Hey, and this is definitely going to sound like conspiracy theory, all right? And I want to tell you that my connection to the military stopped in 2012. So, you know, you can do the math on that, okay? But there's something more, and you used to say something about testosterone poisoning. You used to kind of make me chuckle a little bit, but you don't say it anymore. And it got me thinking about this thing with Hegseth and this, you know, this thing he's doing where he's testing all soldiers at the age of 30 for testosterone deficiency, and then I guess offering testosterone replacement theory. Look, Tom, this is not what it appears to be, I believe. I got into a little bit of trouble about this, and this is what kind of ended my military foray. Look, there's this belief that Christianity has an inherent weakness with Islam, all right? You can trace it back all the way to Hugo Grotius, all right? And it has to do with the Christian sense of value on life. Mm-hmm. They believe that Muslims – there are some Americans, prominent Americans, that believe that Muslims do not put any sort of value on life that we can comprehend. Mm-hmm. You know, that's a Christian country. All right, so anyways, there's this belief that we have to overcome this through I use the term plying. They were plying people with steroids, anabolic steroids, alcohol, and other things to overcome this moral apprehension, all right? They want people to be able to kill with absolute conscience.
0: Well, Hegseth even said this is going to increase our lethality. All this testosterone.
1: Less. All right.
0: Yeah.
1: Now, I'm sure somebody out there is laughing. They're like, okay, all right, let Hegseth do his diabolical experiments. It's not going to work. Testosterone has very little to do with it. Yes, but that's just one layer. That's just – and look, Tom, the Nazis did this. Believe it or not, as horrible as the Nazi regime was, they still had this belief that their soldiers were inherently crippled by a Christian sense of morality, a Christian sense of the value on life.
0: So are you suggesting, Dave, that you think that Pete Hegseth is trying to overcome this Christian sense of morality, this by giving people testosterone, which makes them more aggressive?
1: So let's come right to the point, Tom. I believe a land invasion is inevitable, and I think they're going to want wanton carnage.
0: And he wants pumped-up soldiers.
1: They don't want any...
0: He wants it to look like
1: the, about it.
0: Yeah, he wants it to look like the sacking of Troy. Have you seen the movie yet, by the way, Dave? The Odyssey?
1: No, I haven't.
0: Oh, man, you got to see it. You got to see it. You're going to love it. It's just a mind blow. It's one of the best movies I've seen in a long, long time.
1: Well, I just want to throw this out. We can't wash our hands of this. This is my warning to the American people. This is what got me in trouble. It may sound good because you mentioned something about it's all just AI now and remotely piloted vehicles and joystick warfare. Okay. All right, you might be right, Tom. I'm not going to, but I don't think so, okay?
0: No, I think he's heading towards boots on the ground, too. I think that we are right now in Iran where we were in Vietnam in late 1966, where the escalation is starting and nobody has really noticed it or called it that. And, it's what it feels like to me. And I sure hope I'm wrong. I sure hope that these guys figure out a way out of this, because it's gonna provoke a worldwide depression. It's gonna provoke a wider war in the Middle East, and that war in the Middle East, given that Iran is officially an ally of both Russia and China, could easily spread to the Russian and Ukrainian conflict. If Putin decides that as America gets more and more tied up with Iran, now's a good time to try to take out the eastern half of Poland and Estonia, Lithuania, and Latvia, let's test NATO and see what happens. And then Xi says, "Hey, great time to take Taiwan." I mean, that scenario is so crystal clear to me, and I sure hope I'm wrong. But I think he's putting us on the path to World War III.
1: Well, you remember the bad old days, Tom. You remember Kissinger and Nixon and the Church Commission.
0: I remember
1: your peers do not. That's ancient history. They don't even know about it.
0: Yeah.
1: Your liberal peers. And this is, I'm telling you, nothing has changed. Those elements, those forces, those influencers are still in the U.S. government.
0: I got it, Dave. And I completely agree. Dave, I got to move along, but thank you for the call. Roger in Seattle. Hey, Roger, what's up?
2: My friend in Federal Way might have some good information about what's going on, but the Native Americans point to the doctrine of discovery by Pope Nicholas V in 1452 to discriminate against Muslims and every other third world country. So that's why if you ask an Alaska Native or American Indian, they'll point to that Pope's 1452 permission to kill all of, you know, indigenous people if they don't become Christian.
0: Mm-hmm.
2: So that it follows then that Pegsaf and all of the other Southern Baptists and other right-wing Christians, that even Catholics that don't read their history books very well or listen to Native Americans, will say, oh, yeah, when Trump in the first administration had, you know, anti-Muslim stuff, and then he learned that, oh, well, maybe I can get some Saudi money, maybe I ought to tone down the Muslim stuff.
0: Mm-hmm.
2: Then all of a sudden you don't hear Muslim stuff anymore out of his mouth.
0: Yeah, now it's just Iranians.
2: Right. But the other thing besides boots on the ground that this gentleman talked about is, what about a tactical nuke? You know, mm-hmm. if he does that to get this newly discovered mountain that's over the next, I don't know, three,
0: yeah.
2: four, or five
0: Kickback mountain
2: caches
0: or whatever
2: of
0: it is.
2: Iranian
0: yeah.
2: nukes,
0: yeah.
2: and then that's going to give the Chinese and the Russians permission to use tactical nukes on Taiwan and Ukraine, right?
0: Yeah, I sure hope Trump isn't that insane.
2: But I think Congressman Smith, last Wednesday, mm-hmm. released a video, which he hasn't done before. He's just gone on NPR before. But I think he's warned whoever, you know, in Secretary of State / National Security guy, you go to a tactical boots on the ground, we're going to release XYZ, you know, stuff to get you all impeached.
0: Mm.
2: So I think I'm hoping that that's why he went to the state, you know, Trump watches video,
0: mm-hmm.
2: so he released a video saying, don't do XYZ. He didn't mention Trump, tactical nukes, and he didn't mention boots on the ground, but, you know, he said that we get the hell out of, get Republicans, get this guy out of there. He's crazy.
0: Yeah.
2: That was the essence of the video.
0: From Adam Smith?
2: Yeah, Adam Smith.
0: Ah, yeah, who's been on this program a number of times. Okay, Roger, thank you. Thank you for that. We'll be right back.
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0: Talk media for the sane among us. Yes, we are still here. We are still sane, and we're picking up your calls. We'll be right back.

0: And welcome back. And by the way, it's still anything goes summer if there's anything you want to talk about beyond the topics that I'm discussing right now. Michael in Las Vegas. Hey, Michael, what's on your mind today?
1: Yes, hey, Tom. You also have to remember that Hegseth has that tattoo on his chest, Latin God wills it.
0: Mm-hmm. Yeah, so, Deus Vult.
1: He got kicked off the Biden detail because of that.
0: Yeah.
1: So I don't know. I might be delusional, but I think that if the Dems win, that Trump is going to have his goons. I hope that I'm delusional, that he's going to have his goons to keep Hakeem Jeffries from getting the gavel. Talk me down.
0: Well, that's what he tried to do on January 6th. You know, only it wasn't the speaker, it was the president himself. He was trying to prevent Joe Biden from becoming president. So, if past is prologue, if we're going to try to learn from history, then we should look at January 6th, what Trump did on January 6th. The thing is, the reason that he summoned a mob on January 6th to try to murder his vice president and the Speaker of the House and prevent the vote from being counted was because his director of the CIA wouldn't go along with it, his director of the FBI wouldn't go along with it, his attorney general wouldn't go along with it, his director of his head of the army, the chief of the Joint Chiefs wouldn't go along with it. None of those people would go along with it. Now he's got a bunch of lickspittles who will do whatever he tells them to. So, he may not need the mob, or he may need the mob to stop, the millions of people who will step into the streets and say, we protest if he decides that he's going to, blow up the elections this November, which I think he's fully planning on doing. And, in fact, I think we're in the middle of it right now. Yeah, no, I'm with you, Michael. I'm very concerned. Michael, thank you for the call. John in Seattle. Hey, John, what's up?
2: Hey, good morning. Thanks so much for taking my call. I'm a big fan.
0: Thank you.
2: Despair is not an option. I love that phrase. It is so important.
0: I stole
2: because
0: it from
2: that
0: Bernie.
2: Is the objective. Hello? Oh,
0: yeah.
2: That is the objective of the administration. Flood the zone.
0: Yep.
2: Overwhelm us. So many fronts that are just so horrific that it's easy to find despair. The topic of my point, I'll get to in a quick sec. I wanted to give a little lighthearted relief from all that, maybe make some people smile. I don't know if you've heard about Jimothy. He's this raccoon that's been found in Seattle, has a spinal condition, makes him this adorable thing. Hmm. Look up videos for your listeners.
0: Okay.
2: Hilarious. I mean, he's a great little thing. I just happened to run across him. I couldn't believe it while I was waiting for you. But here's my big topic. Horrifying how the administration is succeeding in controlling news from getting to people.
0: Hmm.
2: There is this misconception in the administration that bombing the heck out of Iran is going to stop the nuclear weapon. Well, that's traditionally not how nuclear technology is passed on or developed.
0: Mm-hmm.
2: It's stolen.
0: Mm-hmm. Good point.
2: The North Koreans got their intercontinental ballistic missile technology mostly from Russia, and it was stolen. The motor, the engine they used to actually reach the United States was stolen.
0: Mm.
2: The technology that Russians got to develop the thermonuclear weapon was stolen from the Manhattan Project.
0: Right.
2: So what we're providing Iran with is motivation to steal it and real motivation to use it.
0: Yeah, I cannot disagree with that, John. A very important point. Thank you. Well said. Wow. 10 minutes before the hour. We'll be right back.

0: Hey, thanks so much for sharing our program and for reaching out to our stations and sponsors and letting them know that you're listening. It really means a lot to us. You know, corporate raiders, when they acquire a company, basically strip it down. They take everything of value out of it, put it in their own pockets, leave just a husk of a company. I watched Bain Capital do this with Clear Channel. In fact, they just ran it into bankruptcy. And they run off with all the cash. Well, that's what Donald Trump is doing to America right now. He's basically behaving like a corporate raider, taking, you know, all the assets of this company and handing as many of them as possible off to billionaires and shutting down programs that benefit average working class people. This is, you know, an all billionaire cabinet, or largely billionaire cabinet, with a billionaire president, and they're dancing to the tune of the billionaires. It shouldn't surprise us, I suppose, but there's a whole article about it over in my Daily Take, titled "Trump's Hostile Takeover of America: The Corporate Raiders' Final Heist," over at HartmanReport.com. Check it out. Welcome back. 8 minutes before the hour, picking up your calls here, Dave in Hoffman Estates, Illinois. Hey, Dave, what's up?
1: Hey, Tom. A couple things on I've seen a story where it said Iran used unsecured smartphone data to target the U.S. troops. These latest ones?
0: They apparently were given that data by both Russia and China.
1: Wow. Thinking about that, be like the same time, remember last year when Hegseth had signal chat?
0: Oh, yeah.
1: That, you know, yeah, he's just as guilty as any of the other guys that time with not being secure. Hey, and on the, a little tongue in cheek, possibly, but the, on that low T thing that Pegs is doing. Mm-hmm. Those of us that had been in the military and went through basic, there was always this widely spread belief that in basic or boot camp, if you were a Marine, that they had put saltpeter in the food.
0: I remember those stories. That was decades ago, Dave. Saltpeter is supposed to suppress your sexual appetite.
1: When I was in about decades ago myself. So. Yeah. But yeah. I don't know. I can't swear if it's true or not. I know we were always too busy trying to, in my case, learn the Army way and to do all the stuff. I mean, you didn't have time to think it. But, just a thought.
0: That's funny. I remember that in particular because when I was, 10 or 11 years old, was I think when that story was going around. And I was visiting my cousins up in Newego, and my one cousin Wayne in particular that I hung out with, and I had just discovered that the way to make gunpowder was to get sulfur, saltpeter, and ground up charcoal and grind them together, gently with a grinder, and then compress them into something and ignite it. And so we did that. We made some homemade stuff, and we put it in a pipe. We made a little pipe bomb. And we set it off, and it blew like a 3-foot hole in my aunt's backyard, and she was so pissed off. But that was back then. You could literally walk into the drugstore and say, "Give me an ounce of saltpeter." Anyway,
1: hey, Tom,
0: Dave,
1: and then sadly, in this war right now, they're saying there's 18 that are KIA now, and it's like 415 wounded.
0: Yeah, it's the price is being paid by our young men and women. This the most recent one is this 19-year-old woman. It's just so tragic. Dave, thank you for
1: that. Yeah, the one in northern Iraq, though, with that trend, disarm that dropped drone.
0: Yeah, exactly.
1: I don't know what they found of him. But anyway, thanks, Tom.
0: Yeah, thank you, Dave.
1: Be well.
0: Yeah, you too. Joe in Bowling Green, Ohio. Hey, Joe, what's up?
2: Hi, Tom. Yeah, there was a story the Trump administration released, not this past Friday, but the Friday before, after 5 p.m., and I can't believe they got away with it, that basically the administration has eliminated the Endangered Species Act.
0: Yeah, I saw that story last
2: order,
0: week. They're basically
2: order,
0: just no longer enforcing it.
2: Right. They're saying that habitat can no longer be protected in order to protect an endangered species, which... Since the Reagan administration, everybody's known that if you don't protect the habitat, you're going to drive the species to extinction.
0: Yep.
2: And so it appeared, it disappeared. And, all of America should be outraged about this because people do not want to be the generation that wiped out, you know,
0: species.
2: The whales or...
0: Yeah. Yeah. And this is all, by the way, in the service of industry. This is, you know, so if you want to drill and it ruins the habitat and kills off the spotted toad, no problem. If you want to dig a mine or something and it kills off the so-and-so, if you want to dump poison into the ocean and it kills off the so-and-so, you know, whatever you want to do. If you can make some money doing it, we're not going to look at what you do to our environment. These people are insane.
2: And the erratic figures,
0: they are crapping in their own nest.
2: Yes, exactly. And we've learned that when you do protect them and their habitat, that actually protects us. It keeps our water clean. It keeps our air breathable.
0: Yep.
2: It keeps, you know.
0: It's called the web of life.
2: So we're actually, he's literally cutting our throats to benefit the corporation.
0: Right. That's right. You destroy other life. Ultimately, you destroy humanity. Joe, thank you. So well said.
2: Yep.
0: And thank you for pointing out something that just kind of slid by last week. You're absolutely right. And it got virtually no attention in the mainstream media. Thank you. amazing. So where did Trump's millions disappear? And did the FDA just blow it on this national diarrhea scare? We'll talk about that after the break. Stick around.
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4: George Orwell spoke bluntly about the nefarious nature of advertising, calling it, quote, the rattling of a stick inside a swill bucket. Even Orwell, though, would have been astonished by the cacophony of swill bucket advertising currently being blasted at us by Amazon, Google, Meta, and other profiteering tech giants. What are they trying to sell? Pure hogwash. Having spent billions to develop artificial intelligence so humanoid robots can displace workers, the tech geniuses are now rushing to build thousands of vast computer data centers necessary to power their brave new AI world. Each center will suck up local water supplies, drastically raise people's utility bills, create monstrous industrial blight and pollution, and enthrone such autocratic thugs as Bezos, Musk, and Zuckerberg as absentee political bosses with domineering power over each locality. But the billionaires forgot something. You and me, we the people, are in open rebellion against this Orwellian future, with officials in multiple states and localities just saying hell no to the profiteers' invasive scams. Thus, the billionaire hucksters are frantically rattling their swill sticks. For example, Mark Zuckerberg, whose Meta Goliath already operates 26 massive data centers and is now spending $600 billion to plop more of them in our communities, has launched a multi-million dollar offensive to beat back local opponents. It's running BS television ads in state capital cities, financing political candidates to hype the data centers, deploying untold numbers of lobbyists to rig the rules against opponents, and hiring an army of, quote, community affairs agents to spread AI propaganda. This is Jim Hightower saying, they have the fat cats, but a groundswell of us alley cats has them on the run. To get involved, go to mediajustice.org/tools.

0: When we checked in with the Portland Fire, the WNBA's newest franchise was just getting started. Portland had welcomed professional women's basketball back to the city, played its first games, and earned its first victory as a team in dramatic fashion against the New York Liberty. A lot has happened since then. There have been impressive wins, difficult stretches, a historic four overtime game, and the continued development of a new team attempting to remain in the playoff conversation. At the halfway point, Portland had already collected 9 victories, surpassing many of the outside expectations placed on an expansion franchise entering its first season. But for Fire head coach Alex Sarama, the results are only one part of the team's progress.
1: I'm really happy with where we're at. I think we have succeeded and surpassed a lot of expectations, which is great. And I think it's just a case of, can we keep going? And I think the development, that's the thing that's most important in this, in terms of, yes, you know, very happy to be here with 9 wins halfway through the season. But I think what I'm most pleased about is the environment we have in practice and what we're seeing in terms of the player development and how much our players are improving.
0: That development has taken place during a season filled with memorable moments. Portland defeated the Indiana Fever by 16 points, with Megan Gustafson scoring 22 and the Fire holding Caitlin Clark to only 6. The Fire have also earned 2 victories over their regional rivals, the Seattle Storm, including a 4th of July win at Climate Pledge Arena. And on June 28th, Portland participated in only the 2nd 4 overtime game in WNBA history. The Fire and Washington Mystics battled for more than 3 hours before Washington escaped with a 124-123 victory. Portland did not win the game, but its ability to repeatedly respond, even as fatigue set in, offered another example of the resilience developing within this young team. The organization is also building connections away from game nights. The Fire and the Portland Thorns now operate alongside one another at the Kaiser Permanente Performance Center in Hillsboro. The shared home was designed to bring 2 of Portland's professional women's teams together under one roof, and the crossover has already extended beyond basketball and soccer. Sarama has developed a friendly relationship with Portland Thorns head coach Robert Villaham through an unexpected source.
1: Paddle tennis. So, we've played many times with, which has been great, with Vanya and Jeff, GM of the Thorns, too. So it's great. I'm not going to say who wins. Vanya and I have some work to do to catch up with them, though. I will say that.
0: That relationship reflects one of the larger ideas behind the facility, creating opportunities for the Fire and Thorns to exchange ideas while building a broader culture around women's professional sports in Portland. On the court, however, the Fire's focus remained on producing more consistent performances. KXRW and X-Ray FM were at the Moda Center when Portland recently faced the defending champion Las Vegas Aces. The Fire fell behind by as many as 17 points and ultimately lost 88-80 against an Aces team led by 4-time MVP Asia Wilson. But Portland continued competing into the fourth quarter and won the rebounding battle 40-33. After the game, Fire center Megan Gustafson reflected on Portland's performance against Las Vegas and what the team will need to carry into the second half of the season.
2: When we have a really good, energy on the court, really good things happen. Whenever we kind of shy away from being aggressive defensively, offensively, that's when we kind of make our mistakes and we kind of hesitate. So I think if we just continue to do that, coach kind of puts us in really good positions to rotate in and out, kind of empty the gas tank when you're in, and then, get that rest when you need to on the bench so you're ready to go 100%. Just really proud of our bench tonight. I think they really provided a lot of support. They've been doing that the last few games. And so we're going to continue to need that moving forward. And just believing in ourselves, having confidence. We've beaten some really, really good teams this year, but we have a lot to be excited about moving forward into the second half of the season.
0: The Fire enter the second half still developing, but firmly in the playoff conversation. They've shown they can respond after difficult losses, get contributions throughout the roster, and compete with some of the league's strongest teams. For an expansion franchise assembled only months ago, Portland has already exceeded expectations. Now the challenge is turning those strong performances into consistent results as the playoff race continues. For KXRW and X-Ray FM, I'm Michael Sarno.
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4: Diet soda on your lawn kills the grass, then drinking it must kill cancer cells inside your body. Oz even described walking into Air Force One and finding Trump with a Fanta, insisting it was fresh squeezed. Now, diet soda can stress a lawn because of the acid. There is zero evidence it does anything to cancer. This is the man running our country's health agenda? Maybe drink some water. And that's the way it is today, Monday, July 20th, 2026. I'm Tom Hartman. Did you know that every weekday we send out an email before the show giving you all the topics coming up so you can be fully informed and ready to interact with our program? Or that after the show we send out Sue's Stack, a list of every topic I've discussed along with clickable hot links to every source of information I've shared with you on the air? 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Check it out.

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1: Hey, welcome to the second hour of our program in this brand new week. Three congressional Democrats came out on Thursday of last week and said, what the hell is going on here? Donald Trump created a foundation. It was a Florida corporation called the Trump Foundation Library or Library Foundation or some words to that effect. And, you know, he sued, like, a whole bunch of people, right? A whole bunch of news organizations, ABC, NBC, blah, blah, blah, blah, blah. And, in fact, the first was ABC in December 2024. He sued X. They all paid up, right? $20 million here, $10 million here, $5 million there. And so and that money went into the Donald J. Trump Presidential Library Fund, Inc. That foundation was dissolved by Florida's Department of State last year when they failed to file their mandatory annual report. And so in May of last year, they created a brand new one called the Donald J. Trump Presidential Library Foundation, Inc., which instead of library fund, it's library foundation, and was incorporated with basically the identical mission and Eric Trump as one of the officers, if my reading of this is accurate. And so there's two things going on. One is that the foundation or the fund or whatever it is has filed its annual report showing how much money it has, and Donald Trump filed his thing showing how much money he had and had passed through him to the foundation via these lawsuits, and the numbers don't match. There's $21.5 million that's missing from the money that was paid by ABC, Meta, Paramount, and X. And nobody knows where this money went. And then on top of that, the foundation is showing like millions of dollars in expenses for which there is no itemization. It lists $490,000 in legal fees, $130,000 for conferences, $15,000 for travel, and then $6.18 million other, and $5.795 million other. And so the Democrats are going, hey, wait a minute. First off, you've got like, $12 million that is like you're calling other and you just pass that out to somebody. Who got that money? Did that money just go into Trump's personal checking account? Did you give it to Eric? Did you turn it into Bitcoin? What'd you do with it? This is a nonprofit foundation. It's supposed to be transparent, number one. And number two, somewhere between the dissolving of the old foundation and the creation of the new one, $21.5 million went missing. And nobody knows where that went. Now, Elizabeth Warren and Richard Blumenthal, two Democratic senators, and Melanie Stansbury, a Democratic member of the House of Representatives from New Mexico, got together and sent a letter to the treasurer of the Donald A. Trump Presidential Library Foundation and said, what the hell? Explain this to us. And said treasurer has not responded. And frankly, I'll be surprised if said treasurer does respond, because Donald Trump is a professional grifter. He's a con man. He's been grifting his whole entire life. He's been sued literally thousands of times by people that he failed to pay, that he refused to pay, that, you know, who were the victims of his cons. He was fined $25 million for running a phony school, a phony college con. He had to shut down his nonprofit foundation because it was stealing money from a children's cancer charity and giving it to Donald and Eric, apparently, or, you know, buying paintings of Donald it was just bizarre. In fact, all three of his children were ordered by the court. I don't know if they ever did it, but they were ordered by the court to go through training on how not to steal from nonprofit foundations. Seriously. And this was, before the last election.

MSNBC here just a few minutes ago, that the latest polling shows the generic poll, right, for members of the House of Representatives, 45% for Democrats, 43% for Republicans, or something like that, something close to that. I mean, it's like a 3 or 5 point spread right now. Democrats are ahead, but only by a little bit. And I'm like, so those people who are polling like 43% or, something like that for their Democratic member or their Republican member, it's like, have they not been paying attention? Well, obviously not. I mean, they're watching sports and listening to music and getting their news from Fox and, all these other right wing sources, or they live in there's basically not a rural area in America where you won't find right wing talk radio. I mean, this is the thing. This was the big thing in the 80s and 90s, particularly with the advent of Rush Limbaugh, that fulfilled the Republican strategy of trying to flip low population, low cost media markets like Montana and Wyoming and, et cetera, from purple or even blue. Many of these states had consistently voted Democratic for decades, for a century, to flip them red. And it's worked very well. So, yeah, apparently these people just. But is there no threshold beyond which, or is there no point at which Republicans will look around and go, this is just plain old corruption. This guy is stealing from us, from America, from all of us. This is just good old-fashioned corruption. There's no other way to describe it. It's amazing. Meanwhile, this administration does not know how to run a government. I mean, you recall, Doge came in and wiped out a good chunk of the FDA, and then Bob Kennedy came in and wiped out a larger part of the FDA and the CDC. And one of the eight pathogens, foodborne pathogens, that we used to have a detection system in place for with mandatory reporting all across the country so that we could catch these things before they turned into, kind of the disease equivalent of an epidemic. We took it from eight that we were looking for down to two. And Cyclospora, this parasite that reproduces through a little egg, it's called an ova, and the egg takes up to 2 weeks to hatch in your gut, so you don't even know that you've eaten this stuff, and then it hatches and all hell breaks loose, right? The parasite starts, wiggling around and your stomach goes nuts. That they've stopped monitoring this. And so last week, the big story was, hey, we figured it out. It's Taylor Farms, this, one of the largest suppliers of fresh fruit and vegetables in the world, certainly in the United States, a $7 billion corporation that produces food in 34 states and two countries, if my recollection is correct. Which, in and of itself, is a whole other story about the power of monopoly and Ronald Reagan, telling the Federal Trade Commission and the Department of Justice and the Securities and Exchange Commission to stop enforcing the antitrust laws, leading to this massive consolidation across every single industry, and thus producing these new bumper crop of billionaires as well. But, setting that aside for a moment, they said, oh, it's Taylor Farms. And Taylor Farms was like, okay, we'll pull all the lettuce. And they were supplying lettuce to Taco Bell, you'll recall. Well, now the FDA is saying, oops, we didn't mean it. It was a false positive. There is no Cyclospora in any of the samples that we have found from Taylor Farms. Now, this is after Taco Bell has dumped all this stuff, probably lost $1 billion in sales. I mean, who's going to go to Taco Bell right now, right? They've got a lawsuit, I think. And Taylor Farms has a lawsuit. And the disease is continuing to spread. And we're back to where we were before, which is we're flying blind because Elon Musk and Bob Kennedy blinded us. Like Odysseus's guys with the Cyclops, poked out our eyes. It's like we have no mechanism at a federal level any longer to look for Cyclospora. All we can do is, all the federal government can do is hope that some state health department calls up and says, hey, we found it.

0: And the problem, of course, is the cyclospora is not something that's routinely tested for. I mean, you know, most food poisoning is caused by Salmonella or E. coli. And there's one other bacterium. And those, they're fairly easy to test for. You can do DNA tests looking for them in stool samples and things. Cyclospora, no. It's not something your doctor can test you for easily. It has to go through, you know, a specialized lab. You know, it's got to run through a hospital someplace. So now we've got the FDA telling us, well, we don't know. You're on your own. Which is what Republicans always wanted, right? Small government. I mean, this was Rush Limbaugh's big message. This was the big message of Ronald Reagan and George Herbert Walker Bush and George W. Bush and Donald Trump. Small government. Well, we got our small government, along with explosive diarrhea, which seems a fitting thing, you know, with Trump in the White House. We'll be right back.
1: This is the Tom Hartman Program.
0: 17 minutes past the hour. Dr. Oz says Trump thinks that soda pop kills cancer. Really? I'll tell you about that and I'll pick up your calls right after this. And welcome back, Alfredo in Mountain View, California. Hey, Alfredo, what's up?
2: Hey, Tom, how are you?
0: I am well. How are you?
2: I'm glad to hear that. Thank you for asking, Tom. So I have a question regarding the mass amounts of money that are raised every election to run for office.
0: Right.
2: What if Congress, if the Democrats win Congress and the Senate, what if Congress issues a mandate requesting that all the major media outlets give free airtime to each candidate running for office, and they are required to only state truthful statements during this period, and that way we eliminate the gargantuous amounts of money that the candidates are raising every time just to run ads on the media. What are your thoughts on that?
0: Well, first of all, if it was universal, if it applied to all candidates, in every region, you could find radio and TV stations. I guess TV stations would bear the brunt of it, facing some real economic problems. They are required to give candidates, and now apparently political parties for this last Supreme Court ruling, ad time at basically wholesale, at something close to cost, whereas when they sell it to a super PAC, they sell it at retail. They sell it at the same price they'd sell it to, you know, somebody advertising floor mats or something. So there's that. Secondly, we sort of did that. I mean, we used to have presidential debates. Yeah, the Kennedy Nixon presidential debate, the Johnson, all of those presidential debates were run by this nonpartisan commission that was created by Congress, that and the League of Women Voters participated in this. And I don't know if it was policy or a rule that the FCC had or law. I frankly don't recall. But they were they preempted. There was no advertising on those things. It wasn't like the modern ones, you know, where it's on CNN and you have to take a break for an ad every 10 minutes. And that ended with George Herbert Walker Bush. He refused to participate in a debate that was moderated by the League of Women Voters. And so they ended up, the Democratic and Republican parties got together and they created this new entity that the Commission on Presidential Debates or something like that, which has been running presidential debates or ran presidential debates for quite some time. I don't know if they still are or if that's just completely dead. But there was a time.
2: I don't know if I asked my question correctly. I think what I'm asking is if Congress mandates that candidates will get free airtime every time they're running for office. That way, they don't have to raise any more money.
0: That's right. And Congress would have to pay the radio or TV stations. And I would not be opposed to that. This is just a form of public financing of elections, basically. Yeah. But the first thing you've got to do is knock down these Supreme Court decisions that say that any entity, even a foreign government, can come in and pour hundreds of millions of dollars into our elections.
2: Yeah.
0: And they're doing it.
2: And this will be part of a public service. The media is owned by the public. Yeah.
0: In theory, the airwaves are. Yeah, I get it.
2: Yeah.
0: Wouldn't apply to cable, but that's an area that needs some new regulation too. Alfredo, thank you. Keep thinking. I love the way you're thinking. Thank you. 21 minutes past the hour. I'll be right back.

0: The Commonwealth Report is journalism that works for you, not corporations, not billionaires. News for the public, not the powerful. Twice a day, we break down what matters to your life. Visit CommonwealthReport.news and join us today. Stay informed, stay empowered. Welcome back. 22 minutes past the hour. So, Dr. Oz, Mehmet Oz, you know, the TV doctor who Donald Trump put in charge of Medicare and Medicaid. Isn't that reassuring? The guy who used to sell, you know, quack supplements. Maybe he still is. I don't know. Anyhow, he was on Don Jr.'s podcast. Now, is Don Jr. Uday or Kusei? I think he's Uday. Uday was the older one, right? And Kusei was the... Anyway, he was on Uday's podcast. And Oz says, and I quote, "Your dad argues that diet soda is good for him because it kills grass if poured on grass, so therefore it must kill cancer cells inside his body." And Don Jr. goes, okay. But then maybe he's onto something, because I will say this. I know a lot of guys pushing 80, not a lot have his level of energy, recall, stamina. And then Oz goes on. He says, "Well, he doesn't want to get sick, so he eats junk food, but it's food made in large, reputable chains because they have quality control." So what? Well, this is back in 2017, David Bossie and Corey Lewandowski, who worked for Trump. They wrote a book called Let Trump Be Trump. And they said on Trump's private plane, this is a quote, "There were four major food groups, McDonald's, Kentucky Fried Chicken, pizza, and Diet Coke." And, yeah. So we have a president who thinks that drinking carbonated beverages, because they kill grass, that's because of the carbonic acid, I'm assuming, in them, or maybe because of the sugar content, or something else. Because they kill grass, they will kill cancer. He's a very stable genius. Gail in Tohoya, Washington. Hey, Gail, what's on your mind today?
1: Good morning, Tom. Good morning. I think that Donald Trump has been manifesting traits of malignant narcissism for years.
0: Since his childhood.
1: He's becoming increasingly demented. And he's not capable of changing. He's a sick man. So I really believe that the Democrats should be blaming and holding the Republicans accountable for enabling and empowering this lunatic to continue to destroy this country. I think my next sign is going to be mentioning the same things that I've just said. And vote Democrat.
0: Yeah.
1: Vote Democrat.
0: It's, you know, the Republicans are going to try and use these internal squabbles that the Democrats are having around everything from, you know, queer community issues to Medicare for all to taxes against them. And I think similarly, the Democrats should be using Trump and all the horrors that he has committed both to us and the world against the Republicans. I agree with you, Gail. I think the big message of any Democrat running for Congress against a Republican should be, or for the Senate against a Republican, should be, you know, if you elect that guy, you're going to get more Trump. And do you really want more Trump? And, you know, Trump's favorability reigns underwater at 19% below zero, below the center line, you know.
1: We are a sicker, poorer, hungrier, less secure, less able to vote, less humane society because of this man and the Republicans. Always put the Republicans in there because they are just not stopping this unwell person.
0: Yeah, and that's a lesson I need to keep reminding myself, and I think that all of us who have, you know, who write in the public square about Trump need to start saying Trump and his Republican enablers, Trump and his lickspittles, Trump and his toadies, or GOP toadies. Trump and the Republicans, because it really is. You know, he would not have these kinds of powers if even a small handful, if just five or six Republicans in the House of Representatives and three or four Republicans in the Senate were to say, no, we're not going to go along with this crazy, which, you know, apparently in the Senate they're doing with regard to the SAVE Act. But, you know, we'll see if it gets pushed through via reconciliation. Gail, I got to run, but thank you for the call. Spot on. 27 minutes past the hour. What's on your mind? I'll pick up your calls on the other side of the break. Stay with us.
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0: McCann and Conservative. I'll be right back with your calls.

ICE polices itself. Republicans run on hate. Trump libraries millions vanish. FDA botches a diarrhea scare. Dr. Doom predicts basic income. And Trump says soda fights cancer. Good morning. This is the Commonwealth Report. News for the public, not the powerful. You can follow us at commonwealthreport.news. Who guards the guards when ICE investigates itself? Federal agents got word this week that the FBI will stop investigating violent confrontations involving ICE. According to the New York Times, the guidance went out to FBI managers on Thursday. Here's why it matters. When an ICE agent shoots somebody, the FBI has been the one gathering evidence, and that evidence sometimes ends up implicating the agent. Take that away, and the job falls to Homeland Security Investigations, an arm of ICE itself. That's the fox guarding the henhouse. Then this comes after two people were shot dead by ICE agents in Texas and Maine in just 2 weeks. Journalist Sam Stein said the change grants, quote, pure impunity for ICE to do horrible things. The Justice Department and Homeland Security both deny anything changed, but Homeland Security Investigations doesn't even have the power to look into civil rights violations. When the police investigate themselves, accountability dies. Are Republicans running on nothing but hate? Republicans are staring down a brutal midterm forecast, and their plan is fear. One Republican tied to Trump told Axios flat out, quote, it's going to be a hate election. The strategy is simple. Get voters to hate Democrats more than they hate Republicans. Their own pollsters say Trump made things worse by launching the Iran war, spiking gas prices and inflation, instead of talking about people's wallets. One pollster admitted their research shows people just want the president to make their lives better, and they don't believe he has. Trump's approval sits 10 points underwater. Democrats could take a 7-seat House majority. When a party has nothing to offer working people but somebody to blame, that tells you they've run out of ideas and they know it. Where did Trump's millions disappear to? Big tech paid Donald Trump a fortune to make his lawsuits go away, and now nobody can say where that money went. ABC, Meta, Paramount, and X handed over as much as $64 million funneled toward Trump's future presidential library. This week, Senators Elizabeth Warren and Richard Blumenthal, along with Representative Melanie Stansbury, said as much as $21 million of it is missing or spent with no explanation. The fund that was supposed to hold it got quietly dissolved in Florida. No board members were ever named. Warren said tens of millions of dollars are unaccounted for. These settlements look like shakedowns from the start, and now the shakedown cash has vanished into thin air, and the American people are left holding nothing but questions. Did the FDA just blow a nationwide diarrhea scare? For days, Taylor Farms was the villain in one of the biggest food poisoning outbreaks in years. The parasite is called cyclosporin and causes long-lasting, watery, sometimes explosive diarrhea. The outbreak has sickened more than 1,600 people across 34 states, with Michigan alone counting over 5,000 cases. On Saturday, the FDA said a lettuce sample from Taylor Farms tested positive. By Sunday night, they took it all back. The agency said the result, quote, should be considered a false positive and apologized to the company. Taylor's Farms had already pulled its lettuce from 27 states, so the source of a massive outbreak is now a total mystery again. When the government's food safety testing whipsaws like this, people lose faith right when they need it the most. Dr. Doom says robots are coming for your paycheck. Nouriel Roubini is the economist who called the 2008 crash before almost anybody. They called him Dr. Doom. Now he says artificial intelligence and robots will replace a large chunk of the workforce over the next 20 to 25 years. His answer is universal basic income, a monthly check for everyone, whether they work or not. He got there answering a question about Social Security, whose trust fund runs dry by 2032. Raising the retirement age won't cut it, he says, when the jobs themselves are gone. Speaking on Bloomberg TV, Roubini said, quote, we need some form of universal basic income for everybody. He figures the winners get taxed to pay for it, or the government takes ownership stakes in the big tech firms getting rich off all this. And get this, he calls that the optimistic version. The question working people should be asking is who owns the robots? Because whoever owns them owns the future. Crazy alert, Trump says diet soda kills cancer cells. And finally today, straight from the president's own doctor, Dr. Mehmet Oz, who now runs Medicare and Medicaid, went on Donald Trump Jr.'s podcast and shared the president's medical theory on diet soda. According to Oz, quote, your dad argues that diet soda is good for him because it kills grass. The logic goes like this.
If pouring diet soda on your lawn kills the grass, then drinking it must kill cancer cells inside your body. Oz even described walking into Air Force One and finding Trump with a Fanta, insisting it was fresh squeezed. Now, diet soda can stress a lawn because of the acid. There is zero evidence it does anything to cancer. This is the man running our country's health agenda? Maybe drink some water. And that's the way it is today, Monday, July 20th, 2026. I'm Tom Hartman. Did you know that every weekday we send out an email before the show giving you all the topics coming up so you could be fully informed and ready to interact with our program? Or that after the show we send out Sue's Stack, a list of every topic I've discussed along with clickable hot links to every source of information I've shared with you on the air? It's all completely free and available over at tom.tv, T-H-O-M.tv. Check it out.

0: 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So have you noticed that the Republicans are pretty much not talking about a constitutional convention anymore? They used to be gung-ho to rewrite the Constitution. You know, they wanted to put corporate personhood in there. They wanted to change it so that women can't vote. They wanted to do away with the election of senators, repeal the 17th Amendment, take us back to them being appointed by the states. They had all these weird, they wanted to outlaw labor unions, all these weird ideas, but they've stopped talking about it. I mean, they're still moving forward on it, but it's not Project 2025, for example, you know, their ultimate talking document does not have one single mention in it about a constitutional convention. Why would that be? Well, it's because the Supreme Court is doing their work for them. I mean, you know, just they have overturned Article 2. They've overturned the first, fourth, ninth, and 14th amendments. They've overturned Article 1, Section 7. All the details of this whole thing are over at HartmanReport.com. You got to check it out. Welcome back. 35 minutes past the hour. Picking up your calls. Here's Steve in Pueblo, Colorado. Hey, Steve, what's up?
1: Hello.
0: Or Stephen.
1: Hold on,
0: Steve.
1: Okay, I took you off speaker. Hey, I'm tired of these Democrats playing softball. Andy Beshear over in Virginia, he's like saying we're waiting for a video.
0: He's in
1: whatever.
0: Kentucky.
1: Why not go down to the hospital and lay eyes on the body?
0: I know. I don't understand why he doesn't just, you know, go to the hospital and say, I want to see my old friend Mitch McConnell. I mean, you know, it's you got the governor of the state and the senator from the state. I mean, you don't get higher than that. They should be able to talk to each other.
1: Well, I want to call him up and yell at him.
0: you might want to gently suggest, Andy Beshear is one of the good guys.
1: He is, and I get that from him, but I'm tired of these Democrats who are playing softball when Republicans are playing hardball.
0: Yeah, and have been for decades. Yep.
1: And the good news with me is I'm finally getting together with the realtor tomorrow and going to start looking at buying a condo.
0: Oh, good.
1: I
0: hope it's good.
1: I've rented all my life. I own some acreage south of Pueblo here. Mm-hmm. I wanted to start building on it. I made a couple mistakes in the stock market, so I'm waiting for. Have you heard of Rivian?
0: Oh yeah, they make a really great little electric car, or kind of an electric truck as well. Yeah. Yeah, we see them all over the place here in Portland. They must have a very active dealership because they're very noticeable because their headlights look, you know, are kind of little ovals.
1: Yeah, I got 3,000 shares.
0: Mm-hmm. Are they doing okay?
1: It's at $56 a share. Right now they're about 17.
0: Oh, ouch.
1: But yeah. Yeah, but what encourages me is that the CEO was given $1.5 billion bonus for when the stock hits 200.
0: Hmm. So they're trying to Elon Musk him. Interesting. Yeah. Very interesting.
1: Yeah.
0: Well, we'll see. I mean, you know, I think a lot of that is going to depend on how, if this war continues and the price of oil stays above $90 a barrel, which is where it's at now. And, you know, pushing the price of gas back up into the $4 or $5 range. Rivian and the other electric car company makers, Lucid right now is in trouble, too. And I think most of their trouble comes from the fact that Trump came in and said, no, we're not going to build out those 100,000 charging stations all across the country that Joe Biden, you know, got funding for out of Congress. We're not going to, we're not going to electrify America. We're going to double down on coal and on fossil fuels because the fossil fuel industry gives me a lot of money. And, which is probably going to be my rant for tomorrow.
1: The steel and the aluminum tariffs don't help either.
0: Exactly. Yeah. Yeah. There you go.
1: Yeah. So. Yep. But yeah, I figure another 2-3 years, However, a little bit of bad news came out. They're asking for another 75 million shares to be issued.
0: Well, they're trying to raise money.
1: So,
0: I mean, that's what companies
1: do. Yeah, they're trying to raise money.
0: I don't know. Is that going to badly dilute the shares? But, Stephen, I don't want to turn this into an investment show. I got to move along. Stephen, thank you for the call. Good luck. And I hope Rivian recovers. I really do. They make a beautiful car. Sandra in Omaha, Nebraska. Hey, Sandra, what's on your mind today?
2: Well, I was thinking about those very influential and wealthy people that are going to be working very hard to make sure that certain states have an election in November that goes the way they want it. And I was just wondering if all citizens across the country could just say, you know, I don't think I need to shop at stores that are owned by those people for the next 6 months, maybe a year, and let's see what impact that has.
0: That's a great question. I put this, let me see if I can find it real quickly, because I put it on tomorrow's show to discuss. But, yeah, here it is right here. Judd Legum, who's been on this program many times, publishes a newsletter called Popular.info. And he's got a list. These are the companies that are the biggest supporters of ICE in Congress.
2: I thought there'd be a list.
0: Yeah, and these are the companies that support Republicans who support ICE, right? The number one is SpaceX. They support 63 of these Republicans with about $500,000. Home Depot is number two, Charter Spectrum number three, UPS number four, and then the list goes down. Chevron, Walmart, Valero, New York Life, Altria, Aflac, Toyota, Regions Bank, Verizon, Google, Capital One, Phillips 66, AT&T, Amazon, Comcast, NBC Universal, Cox Communications, Delta Airlines, Dell, FedEx, Enterprise Rent-A-Car, and Microsoft. Those are the top 25. So there you go. There's your list.
2: And imagine if they all suddenly discovered that an awful lot of customers decided, you know, I can shop around.
0: Well, this is what happened at Target. You know, I mean, they went after Juneteenth, they went after the black community, and they went after the queer community, and they have been suffering ever since. I mean, you know, in meaningful ways. And so, yeah, I'm with you. Sandra, thank you. Great idea. Thanks for the call. Nicholas in San Cristobal, Mexico. Hey, Nicholas, how are you? What's up?
3: It's been a while, Tom. Everything's up, as you know. Mm. Everything's crazy in the looking fairly dire, if we allow it to. You, I, tons of other people are very concerned about the midterm elections coming up and what the Republicans will be getting up to in order to discourage people from coming to vote initially, turning people back home who are on their way to the polls by encountering ICE stops along the way. We know what they're up to. Mm-hmm. We know what they're going to get up to. We can even easily imagine more of what's ahead. I have a very serious recommendation. Excuse me. I'm suffering from COPD fairly badly today, so bear with me if you can. Yeah, it's bad. Something that's really incredible I listened to for you and your other viewers who are listening who might make a simple note to go to YouTube and search for Rebuilding Home in the 21st Century. Chris Hedges program. Mm-hmm. Rebuilding Home in the 21st Century. It's with the great Turkish journalist Ece Temelkaran. She is the journalist from Istanbul who first started warning the Turks about Erdogan back in 2002. And nobody paid attention.
0: There was opposition growing. I mean, that's why he ended up with a military coup when he left the country.
3: There just wasn't enough. There wasn't enough to stop him.
0: Right.
3: He did get into power. He's there now.
0: Yeah.
3: And it's impossible to dislodge these people, which is the point she's making. Once they get in, they're in. They slam the door on everything, and they take all the, you know, institutional methods to get them out.
0: Yep.
3: They get them under their control so that we can't use those methodologies to get them out. It doesn't work any longer. They're in and they're stuck in there. We're stuck with them. She's warning us about the midterms upcoming. Hmm. She says this is very possibly the United States' last chance.
0: Yep, I agree.
3: Not 2028. It's now. It's upcoming.
0: I completely agree.
3: Yep. And, as you agree. And this is a woman who is not just probably the best informed about how what happened in Turkey happened and the similarities in the United States. She's also wise. She's a wise woman. Mm-hmm. And that's a rare addition to intelligence. You know, we're always looking for that. Yeah. We don't encounter it very often. This woman is smart, informed, and wise. And boy, is she worth listening to. Rebuilding Home in the 21st Century, Chris Hedges. Mm-hmm. And anybody, you know, who is paying attention and cares will get a great, great deal of this. It will scare you in part, but it should also mobilize you to do something. And do something even in advance of the election. Don't wait till the election. Start now.
0: What is her name again?
3: You know, her name is Ece, E-C-E, as though there's an H in there. E-C-E Temelkuran, T-E-M-E-L, Temel, K-U-R-A-N, Kuran, Temelkuran.
0: Okay. Thank you very much.
3: But you don't need to remember the name. Just rebuilding home in the 20. But the reason she uses home, she says that there are so many people worldwide who no longer recognize the country they were born in, us included.
0: Mm-hmm. Yeah. Yeah. No, I get
3: and
0: it.
3: We basically are homeless now.
0: Yeah. And I think that's that feeling of almost despair that is sweeping the country. And it's
3: right.
0: And it's
3: exactly.
0: Why we need to stand up and push back. Nicholas, thank you.
3: Exactly.
0: Thank you so much. It's always nice to hear from you. Appreciate it. Thank you. We'll be right back. It's 45 minutes past the hour.
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0: Back with more of your calls in just a moment.

0: and welcome back. Mark in Oakland, California. Hey, Mark, what's on your mind today?
1: Oh, hey, Tom. Thanks for taking my call.
0: Sure.
1: Tom, the reason I'm calling in today, I wanted to talk about Lindsey Graham's funeral next week. Mm-hmm. But before I get to that, I wanted to ask you a question. Are you familiar with Adam Mockler?
0: Boy, that name sounds familiar. I don't remember why, though.
1: Well, you should become familiar with him, Tom. This kid is 23 years old, and he is doesn't have a college education, but he is probably going to be the Walter Cronkite of Gen Z. He's a regular on CNN and MSN now because he is a very sharp mind when it comes to politics. And I think that you guys could collaborate, and he could. You have the wisdom, you know, that he doesn't have because of his age, that you could share with him, and he could share with you exactly where Gen Z is coming from right now. But I'm just saying that you should talk. I already talked to Mateo about it. I think you should look at some of his videos. This kid would definitely be an asset to your show if you could get him to come on. And I just wanted to leave it at that.
0: Yeah.
1: You can make, but the question about Graham's funeral, or the point, is that 8 years ago, Lindsey Graham presented himself to be somewhat of a normal politician by conservative standards. I never thought he was
0: That's when he was hanging out with John McCain.
1: Of course. Mm-hmm. And after John McCain passed away, his true nature was revealed. And what that nature turned out to be is that he's a monster, a sociopathic, if not psychopathic monster. That's what he was. And if any Democrat shows up at that funeral next Tuesday, they're basically going to make a statement that I supported. I was an enabler of all of this. Mm-hmm. That to me, it was just something that we were, a stage that we were going through. But I still like Lindsey Graham enough to pay my respects at his funeral.
0: Yeah.
1: And so I expect Fetterman to be there. I expect maybe Dick Durbin to be there because he's retiring. But if anybody else shows up there, they're going to get hit over the head like a hammer with it when they run for re-election next time, because that dude was not a patriot.
0: Yeah, I doubt it'll become an election issue, but I get you what you're saying. And the question that I would have, Mark, or the thing that this raises in my mind, is when I look at Lindsey Graham's career, and I've been doing this show for 23 years. I've been following politics for a while here, you know, with great intensity. And it always appeared to me that he was not an independent thinker, that he had no individual moral compass. Whether or not he's a sociopath, that he was a follower. He was a rather pathetic follower. And he, you know, he was part of the Three Amigos with John McCain. And then when McCain passed away, he went looking for somebody else to be his daddy, basically, the leader that he could be a follower to. And he latched onto Trump, fortuitously, you know, given that Trump won the election. And so I think he was mirroring Trump's psychopathy, or psychopathy, however you say that. But I don't know if he himself was a psychopath or if he was just, you know, just went along to go along, you know, and just said what he thought had to be said in order to remain in the good graces of the psychopath. I see him more as a tragedy than a villain. But maybe I'm wrong.
1: Well, that's going to be whatever it is. But the last question I wanted to ask of you, Tom, is that I started listening to you like 20 years ago. I started listening to talk radio in the early 90s when Bill Clinton was president. That's when I began my career as a sales professional. Mm-hmm. So I listen to you on the car all the time. Here's my point. For almost 25 years, I would listen to conservative talk radio and hear people like Sean Hannity, Mark Levin, O'Reilly. And the one thing that their callers had in common, many of them over a period of years, if not decades, is

0: Hey, thanks so much for sharing our program and for reaching out to our stations and sponsors and letting them know that you're listening. It really means a lot to us. Welcome back. 10 minutes before the hour. So what's on your mind today, Brett in Los Angeles? Hey, Brett, what's up?
1: Hey, Tom. I was just calling in about the Taylor Farms situation. I wasn't sure if you're aware. Taylor Farms contributed $1 million to MAGA Inc. in 2025.
0: Oh, really?
1: And I want to see, do you think now with that information that the FDA made a mistake here or somebody at the FDA jumped the gun and Taylor Farms made the call they needed to make to save their business?
0: I think that if Taylor Farms was actually the source of the cyclospora, that they would have owned up to it. In fact, they did. Although it was based on what the FDA was saying. I think this was a genuine mistake. I think it was a genuine false positive in one of the FDA labs, which is what they're saying happened. And I doubt that million-dollar contribution had anything to do with, either the initial statement or the retraction of that initial statement. It might have speeded up the retraction. I don't know. But that's interesting to know. I had
1: certainly
0: no idea.
1: It's Forbes reports it as being connected to the FDA announcing they were delaying implementation of the food traceability rule last year, which was how they trace all this stuff.
0: Right.
1: So
0: Taylor Farms wanted to have less regulation.
1: Muddy the water. Yeah, exactly.
0: Incredible. Well, I guess, live by the sword, die by the sword. They have been seriously financially hurt by this deregulation. So there you go. Brett, thanks for that bit of information. That's fascinating. Thank you. Steve in Yorba Linda. Hey, Steve, what's up?
2: Hello.
0: Hey.
2: Hello, Tom.
0: Yeah.
2: Okay. Yeah, thanks. I'm wondering if you had seen an ad on TV that I had seen an ad on TV. And it's for something called a Trump account. And the odd part is it's something that you can sign up for your kid. And supposedly the federal government will stick $1,000 in an account for your child. And, they can just let it grow over the years. Now,
0: that's right. If your child was born while Trump was president.
2: Oh, well, that's strange and interesting, but the problem I have with this is this Donald Trump has been involved in so many scams, is that I'm wondering if this thing, people are going to sign up for it, they're going to give their information to an agency in the federal government, supposedly it's for their kid, and so supposedly they're going to probably have to give their kid social security number, et cetera, et cetera. Mm-hmm. And then it's just going to add to this database that's going to be captured by Trump.
0: I think they've already got that. I'm guessing that there's probably some for-profit companies, maybe stock trading companies, the kind of Schwab Fidelity kind of thing, that are in the middle of this, just the same way that when they created, Medicare Advantage, they put the insurance companies in the middle of it. Somebody is going to make a buck off this that they're going to kick back to Republicans. And more than one Republican politician has said right out loud that if there's a good response to these programs, then ultimately they will replace Social Security. They will use these programs to replace Social Security, which has been the holy grail for Republicans since 1935, is figuring out some way to destroy Social Security because they view that as socialism and think that it's evil. How dare you tax people? So we'll see. And what's interesting, the third part of interest of this, Steve, is in a book called Agrarian Justice. It's more of a pamphlet. It's about 70 pages. Agrarian Justice that Thomas Paine wrote in the 1780s or maybe the 1790s. He suggests this very program. He says the government should open an account every time a baby is born and put a certain amount of money into it that will grow, and that money will become available to that child when it's time for him to go to college or enter the world as an adult. And I always thought that was interesting, and I always thought it was a good idea. Because Trump is doing it, the Trump administration is doing it, I have a whole lot of questions about the implementation of this and where it's going to go. So we'll see.
2: Yeah, I agree.
0: Yeah. Thanks a lot, Steve. I appreciate the call. Jeff in Cambridge, Minnesota. Hey, Jeff, what's on your mind today?
3: Yeah, I think that Trump could be credibly accused of and convicted of treason. And here's my thoughts. So it appears that Russia and China are giving targeting information to the Iranian drones.
0: Yes, that has been reported.
3: Okay. At the beginning of the war, Trump cut back on the restrictions of Russia to ship oil.
0: That's correct, too.
3: Okay. So he is giving comfort and aid to somebody who is giving comfort and aid to somebody at war with us.
0: Yeah, I get it. I get it.
3: Yep.
0: The thing is, you know, I mean, Putin and Trump have these hour-long phone calls every 2 weeks. They have ever since he was inaugurated. We don't know how many mm-hmm. they had before that. But clearly, yeah. Putin is leading Trump around by the nose.
3: Yeah, but I'm just saying that's a textbook definition of treason.
0: Yeah.
3: Giving aid and comfort to the enemy
0: during a time of war. Yeah.
3: I think it's a very plausible way to charge him with treason.
0: It is. It certainly raises a number of questions. I mean, you know, Trump is also refusing to ship anti-missile technology or weapons, rather, to Ukraine. At the same time that Putin has, you know, doubled and tripled the intensity with which he's raining this horrific weaponry down on, particularly Kyiv, is taking the brunt of it now. I mean, they're going after the capital city. You know, I think that they're randomly hoping that they'll kill Zelensky and that'll end it or something. But they don't understand that Ukraine is a democracy. Jeff, I got to run, but interesting okay. idea. Thank you. Thank you very much. All right. Dr. Doom says robots are coming for your paycheck. But next, Heidi Sigmund-Kuda, Betty Dangerous, is going to tell us about Palantir. Stick around. It's going to get interesting.

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1: While the production of my lowdown commentaries is high-tech, I confess that I'm antiquated. I still write each piece in longhand, applying my ballpoint to paper. This has caused bewildered glances from some who see me scribbling away in local coffee shops and bars. Recently, one fellow sidled up and whispered, "Watch out! If they see you doing this, they'll haul you off to the Smithsonian." But we handwriters might not be as obsolete as the key tappers assume. A fast-spreading grassroots movement is calling for schools to re-emphasize the value of writing and printing by hand instead of being wholly dependent on machines. Already, 24 states, as varied as Mississippi and California, now require public schools to teach cursive writing in 3rd through 5th grades. This squares with new understanding of how brains absorb information. While keyboards are faster, the slower, more tactile act of handwriting creates longer-lasting comprehension of letters and better retention of the thoughts they convey. Neuroscientists find that rote keystrokes on a computer require little mental engagement, while physically drawing out words and ideas takes coordination of multiple areas of the brain to focus memory, eyes, and fingers on creating a written product. Just writing this piece conjured up a fond remembrance of my early childhood, sitting on the floor of our home learning to draw the ABCs, both print and cursive, on those line practice pads. It was both an artistic exercise and the development of a foundational tool for a life of learning. This is Jim Hightower saying, yes, computer literacy is an indispensable element of today's childhood curriculum, but so is the richer development of human thinking through putting pen to paper. So let's do both.

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1: FDA botches a diarrhea scare, Dr. Doom predicts basic income, and Trump says soda fights cancer. Good morning, this is the Commonwealth Report, news for the public, not the powerful. You can follow us at commonwealthreport.news. Who guards the guards when ICE investigates itself? Federal agents got word this week that the FBI will stop investigating violent confrontations involving ICE. According to the New York Times, the guidance went out to FBI managers on Thursday. Here's why it matters. When an ICE agent shoots somebody, the FBI has been the one gathering evidence, and that evidence sometimes ends up implicating the agent. Take that away, and the job falls to Homeland Security Investigations, an arm of ICE itself. That's the fox guarding the henhouse. Then this comes after two people were shot dead by ICE agents in Texas and Maine in just 2 weeks. Journalist Sam Stein said the change grants, quote, pure impunity for ICE to do horrible things. The Justice Department and Homeland Security both deny anything changed, but Homeland Security Investigations doesn't even have the power to look into civil rights violations. When the police investigate themselves, accountability dies. Are Republicans running on nothing but hate? Republicans are staring down a brutal midterm forecast, and their plan is fear. One Republican tied to Trump told Axios flat out, quote, it's going to be a hate election. The strategy is simple. Get voters to hate Democrats more than they hate Republicans. Their own pollsters say Trump made things worse by launching the Iran war, spiking gas prices and inflation, instead of talking about people's wallets. One pollster admitted their research shows people just want the president to make their lives better, and they don't believe he has. Trump's approval sits 10 points underwater. Democrats could take a 7-seat House majority. When a party has nothing to offer working people but somebody to blame, that tells you they've run out of ideas and they know it. Where did Trump's millions disappear to? Big tech paid Donald Trump a fortune to make his lawsuits go away, and now nobody can say where that money went. ABC, Meta, Paramount, and X handed over as much as $64 million funneled toward Trump's future presidential library. This week, Senators Elizabeth Warren and Richard Blumenthal, along with Representative Melanie Stansbury, said as much as $21 million of it is missing or spent with no explanation. The fund that was supposed to hold it got quietly dissolved in Florida. No board members were ever named. Warren said tens of millions of dollars are unaccounted for. These settlements look like shakedowns from the start, and now the shakedown cash has vanished into thin air, and the American people are left holding nothing but questions. Did the FDA just blow a nationwide diarrhea scare? For days, Taylor Farms was the villain in one of the biggest food poisoning outbreaks in years. The parasite is called cyclosporin and causes long-lasting, watery, sometimes explosive diarrhea. The outbreak has sickened more than 1,600 people across 34 states, with Michigan alone counting over 5,000 cases. On Saturday, the FDA said a lettuce sample from Taylor Farms tested positive. By Sunday night, they took it all back. The agency said the result, quote, should be considered a false positive and apologized to the company. Taylor's Farms had already pulled its lettuce from 27 states, so the source of a massive outbreak is now a total mystery again. And the government's food safety testing whipsaws like this. People lose faith right when they need it the most. Dr. Doom says robots are coming for your paycheck. Nouriel Roubini is the economist who called the 2008 crash before almost anybody. They called him Dr. Doom. Now he says artificial intelligence and robots will replace a large chunk of the workforce over the next 20 to 25 years. His answer is universal basic income, a monthly check for everyone, whether they work or not. He got there answering a question about Social Security, whose trust fund runs dry by 2032. Raising the retirement age won't cut it, he says, when the jobs themselves are gone. Speaking on Bloomberg TV, Roubini said, quote, we need some form of universal basic income for everybody. He figures the winners get taxed to pay for it, or the government takes ownership stakes in the big tech firms getting rich off all this. And get this, he calls that the optimistic version. The question working people should be asking is who owns the robots? Because whoever owns them owns the future. Crazy alert, Trump says diet soda kills cancer cells. And finally today, straight from the president's own doctor, Dr. Mehmet Oz, who now runs Medicare and Medicaid, went on Donald Trump Jr.'s podcast and shared the president's medical theory on diet soda. According to Oz, quote, your dad argues that diet soda is good for him because it kills grass. The logic goes like this. If pouring diet soda on your lawn kills the grass, then drinking it must kill cancer cells inside your body. Oz even described walking into Air Force One and finding Trump with a Fanta, insisting it was fresh squeezed. Now, diet soda can stress a lawn because of the acid. There is zero evidence it does anything to cancer. This is the man running our country's health agenda? Maybe drink some water. And that's the way it is today, Monday, July 20th, 2026. I'm Tom Hartman.
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1: Welcome to the third hour of our program. 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Heidi, welcome back to the program. You wrote a great piece titled "Rejecting Palantir: Europe Fights Back." To start out, tell us, what is Palantir and who is Peter Thiel?
2: Oh God, do I have to? some might call Peter Thiel the Antichrist. He has been called that. Peter Thiel is one of the tech bro billionaires that we have spawned. He founded a data analytics company called Palantir. He also is part of PayPal. And he seems to have his fingers or tentacles in just about everything that destroys democracy. And there's a reason for that. He believes that freedom and democracy is no longer compatible. And so he builds companies that actually have been steadily helping move the world more authoritarian in direction. And what happened that I think is very newsworthy is that Europe is finally taking its digital sovereignty seriously. And I think that's a term you're going to hear a lot more about, because since World War II, Europe considered America one of its allies and its, you know, backer and its friend. And we know particularly, we knew this back in 2016, but we know now that that is not the case, as Trump has been very antagonistic toward Europe and the EU and NATO. And why Palantir is very important is that it is a data analytics company. It stores your database. It's an AI company. So it analyzes your data, and it is metastasizing all over the world. And I use that word intentionally because it's used in state databases, national databases. It's used in the military. It has multi-million dollar contracts with ICE, for example. And what's been happening in recent weeks is that the EU is finally fighting. European countries are finally fighting on the battlefield they should have been fighting on all along, and that's the internet. Multiple European companies are now blacklisting Palantir, and that's a very, very important development, because why they are doing it is that they look at the U.S. now as a threat to their national security and their very sovereignty. And Peter Thiel, of course, is connected to all of that. And I'm happy to speak on his role in Cambridge Analytica, because that might help your audience sort of follow along. This tech stuff is often dry, but it is actually very, very important.
1: Yeah, please do so. And also Mike Flynn's role in all this. You mentioned that.
2: Thank you. Oh, Tom, you're so great. I should have said from the beginning, thank you for sharing my work with your viewers. They've been very supportive, and it means a lot. I had no idea that Mike Flynn was actually the kind of unofficial lobbyist to get Palantir into the U.S. military, into the Department of what was called Defense. And that was back in 2010, right around the period when he was in Afghanistan. And as we know, Mike Flynn, of course, now is a registered foreign agent. And the fact that he was promoting Palantir pretty early on, when nobody exactly knew quite what it was, I think is a very important data point. So Peter Thiel not only develops Palantir 2 decades ago, but he also used the technology that he developed and the engineers to help Cambridge Analytica, which was, of course, the shell company for a military contractor in the UK. So while Peter Thiel is on the board of directors, he's also helping Cambridge Analytica. Now, why is that important? That is the data mining company that was used to help Trump win the 2016 election. It was the data mining company that helped push Brexit along. And what did Brexit do, of course? Weakens, in my opinion, weakens the EU, weakens the UK. Anytime you fracture a whole, a union, it's very important. So all these years later, we see what the first year of Trump's second term looked like and how the allied countries that we have known since World War II had to rethink their relationship with the U.S. And the most important thing that they can do is begin to protect their citizens and their sovereignty.

0: be at war with America. I don't like to say that, but it is something that could conceivably happen. Do you want a U.S.-based data analytics company to know everything about the people in your country? I don't think so. And that's why many countries are starting to actually blacklist this product.
1: You are well connected in Europe, you know, with European sources and a keen student of what's going on there. And I have friends, you know, on the continent, and I'm hearing a concern that is just starting to bubble up in public places that the Republicans, that the in America, the right wing billionaires will come in and throw a couple billion dollars into this election. They'll target the 20 or 30 actual swingable House seats and the 3 or 4 swingable Senate seats in a way that will keep the House and Senate in Republican hands. That will mean that basically it's the end of democracy. There's an article in Raw Story right now about how Trump has decided that he doesn't want J.D. Vance or Marco Rubio to be his successor. He wants his son Don Jr. And his whole thing with True Social is a setup for that, you know, with this $100,000 a month thing that you can buy into. And, you know, which seems credible to me. And I'm wondering if what you're hearing is that our European allies are starting to say, if that happens, if the Democrats don't seize some kind of power in November, it's all over. And we really need to prepare for Trump to realign the United States with Russia or something like that. Or is that just way too far out there?
0: Not at all. I've been having these conversations with academics, historians, people on the street. Yesterday, I was actually in a coastal town in Cornwall, and a woman from London told me, you know, she found out I was American, and she's like, you got to sort that guy out. You got to sort him out. It's so sad because no matter who I meet, loves America, and is very, very sad about what's happened. However, countries like France obviously has to take action because they have an election coming up. So France is, of course, investigating Elon Musk. They raided Twitter's office a few months ago. Their privacy laws, their data laws in the EU are much stricter than in America. So they actually are looking for violations. And we know that, Elon Musk is backing every populist movement, every right-wing movement. And there are now lots and lots. There's a tremendous amount of pressure to actually acknowledge that and do something about it. They see what's happened in America and they don't want it. And the interesting thing is that I was very, when I first got to the UK, I felt that darkness descending that I felt in America. And I was very sad because the same characters, Peter Thiel, Elon Musk, Nigel Farage, who was involved in CalExit, all the same characters were there promoting that extremism, that anti-immigrant, narrative, always pushing for people to hate other people rather than looking at the theft of, you know, what billionaires are doing and all of the extraction that they're doing. There seems to be a sense in the UK, and maybe it's the new prime minister, I don't know, where they seem to be sniffing out these rats. They seem to be looking at Nigel Farage. They do not like Elon Musk. They seem to be becoming aware, more and more people. And I had a little conversation today where a man told me that his local pub, the people finally figured out it's not left or right, it's up and down. People at the top having all the money, people on the bottom not having any. He said people are getting a lot savvier. I hope that is the case, because we need Europe to hold. We need UK to hold. We need these countries to not go down the path that America has gone down, largely because of these, you know, oligarchs, these tech oligarchs.
1: Yeah, it really and truly is a shocking and alarming story. You can read all about it at Bette Dangerous's website, bettedangerous.com, B-E-T-T-E, dangerous.com. That would be Heidi Sigmund-Kuda. And the article is Rejecting Palantir, Europe Fights Back, among other great things that you'll find on our website. Heidi, thank you so much for dropping by today.
0: Thank you, Tom.
1: Always great talking with you. It's 16 and a half minutes past the hour. I'll be back with more of the news of the day and your calls in just a minute.
2: This is the Tom Hartman Program.
1: Nouriel Roubini says, get ready for universal basic income. Really? Dr. Doom? Stick around.

0: And welcome back, Gary in Monroe, Georgia. Hey, Gary. Greed has no heart.
1: Hi, Tom. Yeah, hi, Tom. Thank you.
0: It is the essence of my op-ed today, in fact. You know, the Zeus's law.
1: Oh, really? Well, I have to use the word I'm honored.
0: Mm-hmm. Indeed. So what's on your mind?
1: Well, that's my little gift. Folks, we're in the almost August of the most probably, I agree, one of the most important elections in the history of our country. It's pretty clear that's the case.
0: Yeah.
1: Now, I got a question. How much more clear can Frank, I know not everybody pays attention to the way back in 1935, maybe they should. How much more clear could Franklin Delano Roosevelt been when he said, "We have earned the hatred of entrenched greed"?
0: Yeah.
1: How much more clearer could this man said it?
0: Yeah.
1: And now, history has repeated itself 10 times that, minimum 10 times that.
0: I agree.
1: About that, in my opinion, okay?
0: Yeah.
1: And now we need to elect. It's complicated in a sense, but all this is really not. We're talking around the edges here, sometimes very deeply, sure. We can't. It's gotten worse.
0: Yeah.
1: And we need to elect people with we have to have charisma and a candidate. We have to have integrity and we have to have vision. And somebody can send a simple messages out about greed and character in a clear way. And those people are the governor of Kentucky, Beshear, in my opinion, the Senator Ossoff down here in Georgia, along with Senator Warnock, and along with the governor of Pennsylvania.
0: Mm-hmm.
1: One of those people, I predict, will be on the ticket.
0: I would add J.B. Pritzker to that list, the governor of Illinois.
1: Oh, yes, you can add, sure, absolutely, he's on the list.
0: And we already know that Gavin Newsom is going to be running. I mean, he's all but printed the banners. I mean, he came out last week and he said Trump is trashing me because he knows I'm going to run for president. So, I mean, you know, yeah.
1: So, it's August, folks. It's ninth. It's
0: well, we'll be in 2 weeks. Yeah.
1: In 2 weeks. Okay. So, I guess that's what I have to offer. So, your op-ed was what again today?
0: Louise and I went to yesterday. We went to see The Odyssey, Christopher Nolan's new movie. This 3-hour retelling of Homer's play, and the entire movie is about people who broke Zeus's law and people who didn't break Zeus's law. I mean, it's literally the core, that's the spine of the entire movie. And Zeus's law was treat strangers with love and courtesy and generosity, for they may be gods, and you don't realize it. And it was a universal sentiment. You find it in the Old Testament, in Genesis 18, where Abraham sees the three guys, and it turns out that they're divine. You see it in the New Testament, in Jesus' teachings in Matthew 25, and in the book of Hebrews, where I believe it's Paul that was the author of that, where he writes, sometimes we have been visited by angels and not realized it. So it's all about the opposite of greed, about generosity. Gary, I got to run, but thank you for the call. It's always great talking. Yeah, there you go. Thank you. 20 minutes past the hour. I'll be back with more of the news of the day and your calls in just a moment.

0: Tired of spin and billionaire-backed news? 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Democracy belongs to you. So what do we call the really, really mind-bogglingly rich? You know, at the founding of the Republic, they were referred to as speculators or moneyed interest or aristocrats. In the years leading up to the Civil War, we called them the cotton lords and the plantation aristocracy. In the late 19th century, they were the robber barons. In the 1930s, FDR called them the economic royalists. But since the Reagan Revolution, we've just called them billionaires. And now, you know, some of them want to call themselves tech bros. Like, that's kind of a good thing, you know, like tech is positive and bros, you know, like Mark Zuckerberg saying we need more masculine energy in American business culture. So we need a new phrase. I would like to suggest the morbidly rich. Morbidly suggests unhealthy. And the vast riches that some of these people have is unhealthy to our democracy, particularly since five Republicans on the Supreme Court said that morbidly rich people can buy politicians. And it's unhealthy for them, too. So morbidly rich. There's an op-ed over at HartmanReport.com all about it. Check it out. 22 minutes past the hour. So remember Dr. Doom? Nouriel Roubini is the economist. I was looking for a more detailed title. But he was the first guy back in 2008 who said that a crash is going to happen, and it's going to happen because of housing and because of the way that these trading companies are dealing with these toxic mortgages. Right? I mean, he called it. And they called him Dr. Doom at the time. And you know. So now he was on Bloomberg TV on Friday, and he predicted that over the next couple of decades, a large chunk of our population is going to be replaced by AI and robots. And we're not our population, our workforce. And he says this is a good thing. He says this will unlock massive economic growth. He says that AI is going to develop into artificial general intelligence, meaning it'll be as smart as we are. And he said this is going to accelerate growth from 2 to 4% by the end of the decade to 6% by 2040 and 10% by 2050. And so then they say, well, what do you do with all these workers who are being displaced? And he said, eventually we need some form of universal basic income for everybody while they work and once they retire. Interesting. He said, we will either have ex post distribution, that is universal basic income, or we'll have it ex ante. Ex ante means some form of socialism. Essentially, the government is going to take over some fraction of the big tech firms. And now you've actually got OpenAI saying, please take 5% of our company. So Roubini is basically saying that we need to become socialists and that the big AI companies who are going to be making all the money from this new technology that's going to change the world and run everything, that they part of their profits should be redirected toward our personal individual checkbooks, which is all very, very interesting. So I don't know. Makes sense to me, but I, you know, we'll see where it all goes. All right, what's on your mind today? Al in Franklin Park, Illinois. Hey, Al, what's up?
1: Good morning, Tom, or hey. Good afternoon, Tom.
0: Indeed.
1: As you said, it's not left and right; it's up and down.
0: Mm-hmm.
1: And right now it's 106 days before the November election, so we have to be all about those elections. And
0: it's only about a month and a half until early voting starts in a lot of places.
1: Oh, good point. That as well. You know, it's all about maintaining the attention economy. And. And our adversaries are trying to find ways to take it over and make us not want to vote.
0: Yep.
1: And with that, you know, I was going to talk a little bit about the Salem Media, which you have talked about before with Betty Dangerous and how big of a network they have, you know, in the Salem News Channel and how they are on terrestrial TV and on radio. And I was just watching, they played a Dinesh D'Souza documentary, and it was telling us how great Trump was and how Trump is a family person and how and making up things and showing scenes about how we were doing all the backwards infighting and during the election.
0: Reminds me of the old propaganda films out of the Soviet Union about Stalin, you know. What a good man he was.
1: Yeah, good point. good point. And then I ran into one about a Roger Williams, which is from history. Mm-hmm. And they were trying to rewrite the history, you know, the separation of church and state, saying it was just to make sure that our government wasn't the one making up the church, and that actually churches are supposed to be in our government.
0: Right, which is crazy.
1: And it is all crazy, but it's all, we got to be aware of all this stuff and figure out how to defeat it.
0: That's right.
1: Before the election.
0: And that's why, I mean, you know, you're calling me, you're listening to WCPT in Chicago, so, you know, support your local radio station. That's where it starts. Al, thanks a lot for the call. It's 27 minutes past the hour. I'll be back with more of your calls on the other side of the break. Stick around. It's Anything Goes Sunday.
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0: It's the place where we dare to ask, is Palantir a person? And we dare to say, no, not a chance. Give me a break. The Supreme Court got that one wrong, too.

ICE polices itself. Republicans run on hate. Trump libraries millions vanish. FDA botches a diarrhea scare. Dr. Doom predicts basic income. And Trump says soda fights cancer. Good morning. This is the Commonwealth Report. News for the public, not the powerful. You can follow us at commonwealthreport.news. Who guards the guards when ICE investigates itself? Federal agents got word this week that the FBI will stop investigating violent confrontations involving ICE. According to the New York Times, the guidance went out to FBI managers on Thursday. Here's why it matters. When an ICE agent shoots somebody, the FBI has been the one gathering evidence, and that evidence sometimes ends up implicating the agent. Take that away, and the job falls to Homeland Security Investigations, an arm of ICE itself. That's the fox guarding the henhouse. Then this comes after two people were shot dead by ICE agents in Texas and Maine in just 2 weeks. Journalist Sam Stein said the change grants, quote, pure impunity for ICE to do horrible things. The Justice Department and Homeland Security both deny anything changed, but Homeland Security Investigations doesn't even have the power to look into civil rights violations. When the police investigate themselves, accountability dies. Are Republicans running on nothing but hate? Republicans are staring down a brutal midterm forecast, and their plan is fear. One Republican tied to Trump told Axios flat out, quote, it's going to be a hate election. The strategy is simple. Get voters to hate Democrats more than they hate Republicans. Their own pollsters say Trump made things worse by launching the Iran war, spiking gas prices and inflation, instead of talking about people's wallets. One pollster admitted their research shows people just want the president to make their lives better, and they don't believe he has. Trump's approval sits 10 points underwater. Democrats could take a 7-seat House majority. When a party has nothing to offer working people but somebody to blame, that tells you they've run out of ideas and they know it. Where did Trump's millions disappear to? Big tech paid Donald Trump a fortune to make his lawsuits go away, and now nobody can say where that money went. ABC, Meta, Paramount, and X handed over as much as $64 million funneled toward Trump's future presidential library. This week, Senators Elizabeth Warren and Richard Blumenthal, along with Representative Melanie Stansbury, said as much as $21 million of it is missing or spent with no explanation. The fund that was supposed to hold it got quietly dissolved in Florida. No board members were ever named. Warren said tens of millions of dollars are unaccounted for. These settlements look like shakedowns from the start, and now the shakedown cash has vanished into thin air, and the American people are left holding nothing but questions. Did the FDA just blow a nationwide diarrhea scare? For days, Taylor Farms was the villain in one of the biggest food poisoning outbreaks in years. The parasite is called cyclosporin and causes long-lasting, watery, sometimes explosive diarrhea. The outbreak has sickened more than 1,600 people across 34 states, with Michigan alone counting over 5,000 cases. On Saturday, the FDA said a lettuce sample from Taylor Farms tested positive. By Sunday night, they took it all back. The agency said the result, quote, should be considered a false positive and apologized to the company. Taylor's Farms had already pulled its lettuce from 27 states, so the source of a massive outbreak is now a total mystery again. When the government's food safety testing whipsaws like this, people lose faith right when they need it the most. Dr. Doom says robots are coming for your paycheck. Nouriel Roubini is the economist who called the 2008 crash before almost anybody. They called him Dr. Doom. Now he says artificial intelligence and robots will replace a large chunk of the workforce over the next 20 to 25 years. His answer is universal basic income, a monthly check for everyone, whether they work or not. He got there answering a question about Social Security, whose trust fund runs dry by 2032. Raising the retirement age won't cut it, he says, when the jobs themselves are gone. Speaking on Bloomberg TV, Roubini said, quote, we need some form of universal basic income for everybody. He figures the winners get taxed to pay for it, or the government takes ownership stakes in the big tech firms getting rich off all this. And get this, he calls that the optimistic version. The question working people should be asking is who owns the robots? Because whoever owns them owns the future. Crazy alert, Trump says diet soda kills cancer cells. And finally today, straight from the president's own doctor, Dr. Mehmet Oz, who now runs Medicare and Medicaid, went on Donald Trump Jr.'s podcast and shared the president's medical theory on diet soda. According to Oz, quote, your dad argues that diet soda is good for him because it kills grass. The logic goes like this.
If pouring diet soda on your lawn kills the grass, then drinking it must kill cancer cells inside your body. Oz even described walking into Air Force One and finding Trump with a Fanta, insisting it was fresh squeezed. Now, diet soda can stress a lawn because of the acid. There is zero evidence it does anything to cancer. This is the man running our country's health agenda? Maybe drink some water. And that's the way it is today, Monday, July 20th, 2026. I'm Tom Hartman. Did you know that every weekday we send out an email before the show giving you all the topics coming up so you could be fully informed and ready to interact with our program? Or that after the show we send out Sue's Stack, a list of every topic I've discussed along with clickable hot links to every source of information I've shared with you on the air? It's all completely free and available over at tom.tv, T-H-O-M.tv. 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

0: 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Human beings have a couple of unique characteristics. The first is that we can be very tender and loving and concerned and caring toward people we perceive as being our group, us. We can also be extraordinarily violent against people that we consider to be them, if we think of them or this other as a threat. Probably a classic example of this is Adolf Hitler convincing Germans that, you know, Jews were a threat to them and good Germans going along with the Holocaust. Well, this othering is built into our DNA. This is, you know, ancient stuff. And the Republican Party, since the time of Nixon, when he started, you know, picking up the white racist vote after Democrats laid it down in the 60s, Republicans have been using this to try to other minorities in America as a political strategy. And this is really deadly stuff. There's a whole op-ed about it over at HartmanReport.com. Is othering human nature's deadliest instinct? Check it out. Welcome back. 35 minutes past the hour. Picking up your calls here, Jim in Moline, Michigan. Hey, Jim, what's on your mind today?
1: I'm doing pretty good. How about you?
0: Fine. Thank you. What's up?
1: I heard last week you said you read through the Bible four or five times. I wonder what you got out beginning to end. Genesis.
0: I have. I did it not only out of curiosity, but also to get myself to sleep. I did it for 4 years in a row. You can buy these through the Bible in a year Bibles, you know, where they divide, you read about a page and a half every night. And I found it particularly going through like Deuteronomy, I mean, it put me to sleep. but I learned a lot. I got the history. I figured out that there's a lot of history in there. And there's a lot of good teachings in there,
1: Do you believe that's the true word of God?
0: I think that parts of it are obviously history, you know, that have been handed down over long periods of time from person to person. I don't want to get into the argument about whether it's divinely inspired. I'm not even sure I know exactly what that means.
1: Well, so you don't believe in the Father, Son, and the Holy Spirit?
0: What is this questioning, Jim? What's the point you're trying to make?
1: You were talking to me about, heard you say about Franklin Graham going around preaching.
0: Yes, I think he's a hypocrite.
1: He gets money, says he's a hypocrite. They run Samaritan Purse, and people, they're right there when earthquakes or hurricanes hit, they're right there to help people before FEMA even gets there.
0: Yeah. Well, sometimes bad people do good things.
1: Well, that's what the Christians do.
0: Well, okay.
1: You believe in eternal life?
0: It's not a question of what I believe, Jim.
1: You read through that from Genesis to Revelation. You should have got something out of it.
0: I did. Yeah. I would recommend that you do the same, Jim, because I suspect.
1: I know all of it.
0: No, I don't think you've read the entire Bible. Because if you had, you would not be singing this song.
1: Listen. No, you quit. But do you believe that Jesus had 3.5 year ministry?
0: Jim, do you believe that if you fail to care for the stranger, if you fail to feed the hungry, if you fail to heal the sick, that you will personally go to hell? Do you believe that?
1: Well, but do you personally believe
0: No, seriously. I'm asking a serious question. It's right there in Matthew 25. Do you believe that?
1: But that's all the one thing in the end.
0: So what are you doing for that?
1: You believe. I say, do you believe?
0: Yeah, okay, all right. Tom in Media, Pennsylvania. Hey, Tom, what's on your mind today?
2: Earlier you had expressed surprise, and I was surprised, too, that the generic polling, I think, for the House was as close as it was.
0: Yeah, it's like 4 points, yeah.
2: Yeah, and that's almost the margin of error. And, you know, I'm surprised because this is a midterm, usually the midterm, the last 20-some years, the off side wins, you know, the ones that are not in power. Mm-hmm. Plus, we have an unpopular president. We've got high inflation and high gasoline. But, you know, this is what I've been trying to say for the last couple of years. The Democrats are missing out on the middle class. I mean, we're 52% of the American citizens. Now, I'm skilled union, but I know a lot of skilled workers. You know, that's my tribe in a sense. You know, I'm retired. I go to, you know, these barbecues and swap meets and car meets. I know people like this, and they're very frustrated with the Democrats because their policies, as taken as a whole, and I'm going to give you just three: Medicare for All 2025, a $25 minimum wage, and the way the, you know, make the millionaires pay their fair share is structured. They would harm us, Tom, either through inflation or, you know, compression of wages or, you know, reduction in our middle-class retirement asset values. And we vote for the best economic interests for ourselves, Tom. And, you know, all these three.
0: I get that, Tom. And we have debated those individual issues, you and I, before. And you know, you voted for Trump because you thought he was going to be best for your economy. I'm telling you, The people you're talking about, the upper middle class, the people who are making more than $50,000 and less than $500,000 a year, they're the people who are paying the majority of taxes. They're the people who are paying an average of, you know, 35 to 55% income taxes when you add up all the state, local, and federal. It's those people that you and your in your tribe, you're the guys who are getting screwed by this administration, by these Republican policies, by the big, beautiful bill that stuck you with the bill while Elon Musk doesn't pay a damn penny.
2: Okay, can I say one thing? This beautiful bill—
0: I don't think I can stop you.
2: you have before, Tom. But this big, beautiful bill, Tom, has, compared to Harris's bill, I am paying $3,700, and my wife, but less in taxes per year. So that's a big
0: thing. Yeah, so you must have a very healthy income.
2: Well, we work for it. Sure.
0: So, you know, he threw you a bone. And you said, "Okay, cool. I'll take that bone. Destroy the American government, right? Put masked thugs on the streets and start killing Americans. Tear down our democracy, but give me my $3,500 a year, cuz that's more important to me than my democracy."
2: You think that we believe that our democracy is going to go away in 2 years. Now, do you understand what a $25 an hour minimum wage would do to us, Tom, in terms of inflation? Do the Democrats even care?
0: It's the neighborhood of the minimum wage in half a dozen of the European countries. I don't think that a $25, and again, you and I had this discussion last week, Tom. I don't think a $25 minimum wage is going to hurt anything. I think, if anything, it's going to increase prosperity. The minimum wage was initiated in 1935. It has gone up either 9 or 10 times since then, maybe 11 times now. And two of those times were jumps that were double-digit percentage jumps. And none of them, not a single one of them, can you find any association with inflation, either locally or nationally. Similarly, you have places like the city of Seattle, city of Portland, where you've got, you know, $15, $20 minimum wages now. And not only do you get no inflation, what you get is, because people, working class people, the bottom half of this middle class that you're talking about, and people below that, they're suddenly having enough money that they can go out and buy things that they couldn't buy before, and that stimulates the economy, and that helps guys like you as well as everybody else.
2: But it also causes push-pull inflation.
0: It does not. It does not.
2: There is literally no evidence that raising
0: the minimum wage causes inflation. There's literally no evidence.
2: It's never been raised that much. It's never been such a huge raise. Economists say they can't even calculate this, Tom. So please.
0: If it had ever caused even the tiniest bit of measurable inflation, every Republican would have memorized the year. They go, "You don't want to do what you did in 1973. Oh, my God, look at that." You know, it's never happened. It's not going to happen. Tom, we're going around in circles here that we've gone around before, so I'm going to move along. But thanks for the call. Letty in San Antonio, Texas. Hey, Letty, what's up?
3: Hi, Tom. Hi. Listen, I'm going to try to kind of clarify something if I can, and if you don't mind when I'm done, if you have anything additional to add, please help me clarify all of this.
0: Sure.
3: Please do. I've been watching, you know, ICE and this, all of these people coming together for Lorenzo, the 52-year-old that was shot and killed here recently. Mm-hmm. And it's just really a mix of emotions and just watching strangers that don't know him, how it makes them feel, and everybody up and, you know, walking, protesting, you know, feeling it. Mm-hmm. And, you know, everyone, and no one talks about it, but everyone always brings up, oh, he lived here for almost 35 years, yeah. You know, and that guy, he lived here for 20 years, and he lived, you know, this used to be Mexico in mm-hmm. Texas, and it could be maybe their great-grandfather was here, and they always lived in the vicinity. Mm-hmm. So maybe he really didn't cross the border. He was already here, and they want to say he wasn't a citizen because—
0: Well, I think it's been established
3: in other words,
0: that
3: he didn't—
0: He crossed the border, but you know, the way that you deal with people who are not citizens is not by killing them.
3: Well, yeah, I mean, definitely. But they never bring that up, you know.
0: Or, frankly,
3: like
0: imprisoning
3: these
0: them.
3: People.
0: I mean, you know,
3: yeah,
0: we're hearing these messages from these people in these prison camps who are saying that they're explicitly being told there's only two ways out of here. Either you sign the deportation papers and leave the country, or you stay in this jail forever until you die. And why would that be? Well, because the jails are getting like $700 a day for every person that they keep, and these are for-profit prisons, and the Trump family owns some of their stock, and it's like, you know, this is a big thing for the Republican Party, and they're huge supporters of Republican candidates. And it's obscene. It's just obscene.
3: Yeah. Well, yeah. But I want people to understand that people from that are particularly from Mexico. Now, I'm not talking Central and South America. They were a lot of their generational, you know, ancestors were already here before the Europeans even came over.
0: Sure.
3: So it's like they act like this is not, they don't belong here when really they were here. It's kind of like the Native Americans. They were already here too. And so it's just I don't know, it aggravates me, you know, to hear people say that, or, you know, to say the thing about how long they've been here, all that, like if you know, he didn't come across legally, but he was here long time,
0: and
3: they don't want to talk about his ancestry and his heritage.
0: I get it, Letty. I totally get it. You've made your point. Thank you very much, Charlie in Madison, Minnesota. Hey, Charlie, what's on your mind today?
4: Not Madison, Minnesota, Madison, Wisconsin.
0: Oh,
4: hey,
0: all the better.
4: Just wanted to discuss a few things that I think everyone could agree upon, and that's Canadian wildfires. It's getting out of control, and it's a kind of a shame that kids are losing out on sports, activities in the Wisconsin market. Mm-hmm. You can't see across the Mackinac Bridge.
0: Yeah.
4: So I was just wondering what your thoughts are on it and how we can do a better job working with Canada to control this a little bit better.
0: Well, when the wildfires were ravaging California, Canada sent planes and firefighters and equipment down to California to help out. We should be doing the same with Canada right now. We should be sending our military. I mean, you want to mobilize the military? Here's your opportunity. So, you know, send some tankers up there filled with water and start, you know, spraying water on those forest fires. Help out the Canadian government. But Trump won't do that because Mark Carney doesn't treat him like a king. Mark Carney doesn't treat him nicely, so he's pissed off. He's having a tantrum. And now he says, you know, because Canadian air is invading America, he wants to put more tariffs on Canadian goods. I mean, this is insane. This is pathetic. And, of course, the wildfires in Canada are caused by global warming, which is caused by burning more fossil fuels, which is a policy that Trump is promoting. So, you know, I think the solutions are fairly straightforward, Charlie, don't you?
4: Overgrown and not maintaining.
0: Well, I think we all have a lot to learn about, you know, forest management. But this is not about forest management. This is about the climate is changing. It's happening all over the world. You're having massive forest fires breaking out in France that hasn't seen this sort of thing. I mean, you know, France has been continuously occupied for, what, 5,000 years with written records? And, you know, it's like, this is brand new. We're in a brand new world here, thanks to the lies that the fossil fuel industry have told us for the last 40, 50 years. Charlie, thanks for the call. I'll be right back.
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0: More of your callers and just more of your calls, excuse me, in just a moment. It's 48 minutes past the hour.

0: And welcome back, Sandra in Rockport, Texas. Hey, Sandra, what's up? What's on your mind?
1: Hi, Tom. I just had to call in, was listening to your show, was not going to call in today. Busy with Democratic things here in my MAGA county. Anyway, I wanted to call in after the caller, Jim.
0: I don't recall which caller he was. What was the topic?
1: He was two, three calls back, the gentleman that called in about Franklin Graham.
0: Oh, the guy who was, trying to, okay, yeah.
1: Okay, I have the story. Hurricane Harvey, my home was hit. Along Rockport was dead center.
0: Mm-hmm.
1: I am elderly, live alone, have property. My property was damaged. I have also, if you live close to the coast, you have to carry Texas windstorm insurance.
0: Mm-hmm.
1: And I had that. The Franklin Graham organization was down here with one of the big churches.
0: Mm-hmm.
1: I was told to go there. I went there. They want to know if you have your windstorm insurance. What they do is they collect, they get their contractors. They tell you it'll be this much money and you have to pay down this much, knowing you will get this from your TWIA. And then they take a portion of that and hold on to it, send contractors out to your house that they have, and they don't do anything other than maybe change the faucets on the outside, like plumbing, electrical, anything like that that I was paying down for. It wasn't even the full amount. They just gather up a certain amount, a down payment.
0: So they're running basically we'll front you some money scam.
1: It's a grift, Tom. It's another grift.
0: Oh, my God. Well, I'm not surprised.
1: That's the way Franklin Graham is operating.
0: Yeah, his father. I had a lot of respect for Billy Graham.
1: I grew up in Dallas, Texas. My mother. We went to the revivals.
0: Yeah.
1: I understand. I know.
0: Yeah, we watched him on TV as a family. I mean, you know, I think Billy Graham was the real thing. His son, of course, was a ne'er-do-well, cocaine-using, woman-chasing, alcoholic, whatever. I mean, you know, his son was kind of the prodigal son who then came back. But I think what he came back to was the family business. I don't think he came back to the teachings of Jesus, frankly.
1: No. It's called the brand again. It's called grifting.
0: Mm-hmm.
1: And
0: yeah.
1: So when I heard this, Jim, call in, I especially being and going through that, I was out of my home 2 years due to this.
0: Hmm.
1: Because I had signed on with them, and then trying to get my money back I never got over $3,000 or $4,000 of it back.
0: Wow.
1: It just went by the wayside. They would not give it back.
0: It ended up in Franklin Graham's pocket.
1: Yes, it did. Yes.
0: Incredible.
1: And overall, I gave them a check for a little over $7,000.
0: Yeah.
1: And, of course, I needed that money. But there again, I'm an elderly woman alone, and had never been through a hurricane. I was depending, and I was reaching out while thinking, like I'm sure a lot of people do, it has to do with the Graham organization. They're not going to do anything, blah, blah, blah, blah. You know, you're open.
0: Yeah.
1: You're vulnerable.
0: Yeah. Yeah, Franklin Graham is to religion what Donald Trump is to politics right now, sadly.
1: Amen. Amen, sir.
0: Sandra, thank you. Thank you very much for the call. That's remarkable. I was she started telling a story. I was like, I wonder where this is going to go. Oh, boy. 52 minutes past the hour. I'll be right back.

0: Hey, thanks so much for sharing our program and for reaching out to our stations and sponsors and letting them know that you're listening. It really means a lot to us. Welcome back. 53 minutes past the hour. Picking up your calls here. Gary in Portland. Hey, Gary, what's up?
1: Good morning, Tom. I have more or less an observation than actually a question.
0: Okay.
1: And it's pertaining to a caller you had earlier who identified himself as a retired union worker.
0: Mm-hmm.
1: And how I look at his perspective on things and see it as more or less coming from his actual hatred towards others and how he doesn't want to see those others possibly have something that he has.
0: Well, it could be. I think he's missing the fact that the middle class tax cut portion of the Big Beautiful Bill expires in 2 years, whereas the tax cuts on the billionaires never expire. I'm guessing he doesn't. He's probably unaware of that. But I don't want to attribute, even though he voted for Donald Trump, I don't want to portray him as an evil person. I mean, I think he's misguided. But
1: well, see, I'm going to say what's not supposed to be said.
0: Okay. All right.
1: I don't know if I identify myself as a black American.
0: Mm-hmm.
1: I see him as a white person that doesn't think others deserve what he has. And so to raise wages to $25 an hour for all these others.
0: Right, which is what he makes.
1: It's something, yes, which would be close to maybe something he makes or made because he said he was retired.
0: Yeah.
1: That it's something that he just opposes.
0: Yeah.
1: And he doesn't even identify that's why he's actually going against his own best interest. Because like you said, all statistics show that when you raise the minimum wage, it doesn't cause the negative effects that the oligarchs say it causes. And it actually would enhance his life.
0: That's correct.
1: So his position really is coming from something inside of him, which is, like I said, I'll say what you're not supposed to say, his personal hatred.
0: Yeah.
1: That's my observation.
0: Yeah. Okay. I get it, Gary. I'm very reluctant to attribute hatred to anybody, but, narcissism, selfishness, greed.
1: Well, actually, hatred does exist, Tom.
0: No, I know that. You should read my email.
1: Yes.
0: I know that.
1: And so I'm going to say it. I know we're not supposed to. We're always supposed to use these other types of identifications, which really don't hit on what the actual
0: the reason, Gary, and forgive my interrupting you, but I'm seeing that I only have about 30 seconds here. The reason I'm so reluctant to use words like hate is because there are people out there who are actually proclaiming their hate. They're doing Nazi salutes. They're doing these white pride marches and stuff like that. But that's real, actual, unambiguous hate. And I would like
1: hate
0: to
1: have degrees.
0: I would I realize it's a matter of degrees, but I'd like to differentiate that from people who are simply selfish. But it's also a different perspective. I mean, you and I have different experiences growing up and of life in general. Gary, thank you for the call. I appreciate your perspective. I thank you so much. And thank you for being with us today. We'll be back tomorrow, same time, same place. In the meantime, don't forget, democracy is not a spectator sport. It requires all of us, and that includes you. So get out there, get active, tag your. We got an election coming up. We got a lot of work to do. Have a great afternoon. Be good to yourself and the folks around you. Stay safe, eat your veggies, get your exercise, and I'll catch up with you tomorrow.
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3: Years ago, when I announced that I was leaving my job as editor of the Texas Observer to run for political office, I had to admit that going into politics is the only downward career move one can take from journalism. But being both a journalist and a politician does hone one's ability to detect the smell of BS. And we Americans are presently getting a noxious blast of that stench from our warmongering Department of Defense. The vast trillion-dollar Pentagon is the ultimate Big Brother bureaucracy, literally empowered to compel thousands of Americans to die in foolish military misadventures cooked up by political partisans and profiteering corporate contractors. That's why it's so alarming that Trump's Project 2025 autocrats are now rushing to slam an iron door of censorship on reporters trying to inform us commoners about the militaristic schemes and corporate fraud that comes from inside this government fortress. In the name of defending freedom, Trump's palace guards are banning media outlets that displease His Royal Highness. Also, Pretty Boy Pete, Trump's made-for-TV Pentagon honcho, has even decreed that reporters must be tightly monitored by military escorts while doing interviews, reviewing documents, and otherwise exercising the essential constitutional rights of our nation's free press. The good news is that rather than kowtowing to the autocrats, dozens of media organizations have told Pete to stuff it, choosing to do old-school outsider digging into this insider war machine. This is Jim Hightower saying, meanwhile, the Project 2025 authoritarians hail their clampdown on free press rights by touting their, quote, fresh relationship with what they call their new Pentagon press corps. Right, it's their partisan press corps, not ours.

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0: From New York, this is Democracy Now!
1: The Secretary General remains deeply concerned by the continuing military escalation between Iran and the United States of America. He's particularly concerned about attacks on civilian infrastructure in Iran and across the region.
0: The United Nations is calling for new talks between the U.S. and Iran as the war rapidly escalates. The U.S. has bombed Iran for 9 consecutive nights, while at least 3 U.S. soldiers were killed in Jordan and Iraq in the deadliest weekend for U.S. troops since early March. We'll get the latest. Then to Houston, Texas, where protests are continuing over the death of Lorenzo Salgado Araujo, a Mexican father of 3 U.S. citizens who was fatally shot by an ICE agent as he drove to work.
2: Really, really hoped that my dad would be the last person that this would happen to. But you saw what happened less than a week later. Out there in Maine, there is a young 3-year-old child who saw the worst of the worst. And it is terrible to think that this could happen again.
0: We'll hear voices from the streets of Houston and speak with Democratic Congressmember Al Green. Then millions of people across North America face another day of hazardous air pollution as nearly 1,000 active wildfires continue to rage in Canada. President Trump's threatening new tariffs on Canada while ignoring the link between the fires and climate change. We'll go to Canada for the latest. All that and more coming up. Welcome to Democracy Now!, democracynow.org, The War and Peace Report. I'm Amy Goodman. The United States is continuing to strike Iran for a 9th straight day after 2 U.S. service members from Hawaii and Texas were killed in an Iranian air attack on a base in Jordan. A 3rd soldier was killed in northern Iraq during a controlled detonation of a downed Iranian drone. On Saturday, the U.S. struck a water desalinization plant in the village of Banji, disrupting drinking water for about 10,000 people in nearly 24 villages in southern Iran. According to Dropsite News, U.S. attacks have also targeted 9 bridges, 2 airports, a railroad junction, and a road tunnel since Wednesday. And the International Atomic Energy Agency is looking into reports of an attack on the construction site of a planned nuclear power plant in Dakhovin. Over the weekend, the State Department issued a warning to Americans abroad, calling on them to remain cautious. This comes as Axios reports the U.S. is sending dozens of refueling planes to Israel ahead of increased military operations against Iran. Iranian authorities report U.S. attacks so far this month have killed at least 41 people and wounded more than 400 others. This is the advisor to Iran's supreme leader.
3: If in the next 2 or 3 days the Americans continue the war, we will enter a phase of complete offense and destruction. Should they try to seize any part of our territory, we might enter that same phase of offense, abandoning our defensive posture, abandoning our deterrence and reciprocal measures.
0: In Gaza, Israeli strikes in Gaza City on Saturday killed at least 9 Palestinians, including 3 children, according to local health officials. Separately, an Israeli attack on a tent sheltering displaced families in southern Gaza killed at least 1 Palestinian and wounded several others Sunday night. This is Huda Alaham, whose building was destroyed in an Israeli strike.
4: Our message to the world is to stop this war on us. We can't stand it. We don't have anything. We can't find food to eat. Why are they doing this? We haven't done anything. We were staying safely in our homes. We want to eat. We want to live like everyone else.
0: Israeli attacks have killed more than 1,100 Palestinians in Gaza since October, when Israel agreed to a U.S.-brokered so-called ceasefire. In the occupied West Bank, dozens of Israeli settlers stormed a Palestinian village near the southern town of Yatta on Sunday, setting fire to a mosque and buildings. Footage obtained by Reuters showed the settlers attacking a Palestinian home, starting fires near the property and spraying graffiti on its walls. Eyewitnesses called it a coordinated attack.
5: It was an attack on the entire village. The settlers came from the nearby settlement of Havat Maon. There were around 40 settlers. Six were attacking here. They directly attacked this house to prevent anyone from getting out of the house, and the others went towards the mosque, and they tried to set fire to the mosque.
0: Elsewhere, Israeli settlers deliberately set fire to Palestinian farmland and olive groves in the village of Tel, south of Nablus. In June, Amnesty International accused Israel's government of carrying out a campaign of ethnic cleansing in the occupied West Bank amidst a steep rise of state-backed violence and forced displacements by Israeli settlers. Israel's revoked the protected status of Nile crocodiles to pave the way for a new prison modeled after the Trump administration's so-called alligator Alcatraz ICE jail in the Florida Everglades. The proposal by Israel's far-right national security minister, Itamar Ben-Gvir, would see Palestinians held in a prison surrounded by a crocodile-infested moat. Israeli researcher and political commentator Shael Ben Ephraim said on X, quote, "The fact that Israel's trying to surround a prison with crocodiles tells you all you need to know about these camps, which are designed to torture, rape and murder Palestinians, often held as hostages without charges," unquote. In Ukraine, Russia launched one of its largest ballistic missile attacks on the capital, Kyiv, since the start of the war, leaving at least six people dead and dozens injured. 10 people were also killed in a Russian strike near the Ukrainian port city of Odessa. In response, Ukraine targeted Moscow with 400 drones, wounding 2 people, setting buildings ablaze. This is a Kyiv resident whose apartment was damaged in a Russian attack.
6: There was the first strike. The building shook. Then it was quiet for a while because the front doors had been blown off here in the hallway. Then came the second strike, and then there was a huge blast. We heard it. The building started shaking, and I could hear everything flying around.
0: A Colorado prison guard faces multiple charges, including attempted murder, after he allegedly shot a protester outside the for-profit ICE jail where he works. Witnesses say 42-year-old Brandon Booth responded to demonstrations last Thursday outside the GEO Group's Aurora ICE Processing Center by firing a single shot at protesters, then fleeing the scene. The bullet struck 21-year-old Emma Landis in the heel, sending her to the hospital. In the wake of the shooting, Booth's former sister-in-law told the Denver Post Booth was, quote, "not a good person at all," unquote. She said he'd previously slammed her into a wall, giving her a concussion, adding, quote, "this is not a person who does the right thing or respects boundaries, especially of women and kids," she said. Meanwhile, records show the ICE agent behind the fatal shooting of 25-year-old Johan Sebastian Duran Guerrero once told a court a head injury had left him with impaired cognitive functioning and memory. David Briette filed a lawsuit against the Maine Community College system in late 2023, alleging post-concussive injuries after a steel beam fell on his head during a firefighting training course. Just 2 years later, Briette went to work as an ICE officer, despite his injury and his documented history of domestic violence against 2 previous wives and his daughters. He's an Afghan war vet. The far-right social media influencers Andrew and Tristan Tate have been arrested in Miami after British authorities issued new rape and sex trafficking charges against the brothers. The United Kingdom's Crown Prosecution Service announced the charges Saturday.
7: 38 new charges in total have now been authorized against Andrew and Tristan Tate, bringing the total number of charges faced to 59. The charges relate to 7 victims spanning a period from 2010 to 2017. I want to make it clear, there is no place for male violence against women and girls in our society, and we will continue to work tirelessly to support victims and investigate all reports made to us.
0: Andrew and Tristan Tate are dual British-U.S. citizens prominent in the far-right hyper-masculine online community known as the Manosphere. They previously lived in Romania, where in 2023, prosecutors filed a criminal indictment against them on charges including violence, rape and human trafficking. Despite the charges, they were freed from travel restrictions in Romania earlier this year after White House officials took an interest in their case. Andy Burnham takes over as the United Kingdom's next prime minister, succeeding Keir Starmer. Burnham is Britain's seventh prime minister in a decade. He's the former mayor of Manchester, considered to be more left-leaning than Starmer. Starmer was forced to step down from office after members of his Labour Party called on him to resign after the party's huge losses in Britain's local elections. Millions of people across North America face another day of hazardous air pollution as nearly 1,000 active wildfires continue to rage in Canada. Hazardous air quality alerts are once again in effect today for major cities, including Chicago, Detroit, Columbus, and Minneapolis. Here in New York, air quality's improved, at least for now, following what officials are calling the second worst smoke event in New York City's modern history. On Friday, President Trump blamed Canada, threatened to impose new tariffs on Canada over the record levels of hazardous air. We'll have more on this story later in the broadcast. In Maine, former state lawmaker Troy Jackson has emerged as a frontrunner to replace Graham Plattner as the Democratic Party's nominee to challenge Republican Senator Susan Collins in November's midterm elections. Over the weekend, Jackson's campaign got a boost when several rivals withdrew from the race. Meanwhile, Jackson received broad support in county-level meetings of the Maine Democratic Party ahead of a nominating convention next Saturday. Troy Jackson's a progressive who narrowly lost the Maine Democratic gubernatorial primary when he was cross-endorsed by Graham Plattner. Plattner withdrew his nomination earlier this month after a former girlfriend accused him of rape. And New York City Mayor Zoran Mamdani says he's still looking into arresting Israeli Prime Minister Benjamin Netanyahu when he visits New York for the UN General

0: Don't understand what that means.
1: Meaning that whatever the law allows me to do in New York City, that's what we will do, but we won't be writing our own laws to that end.
2: New York City Mayor Zoran Mamdani. And those are some of the headlines. This is Democracy Now!, democracynow.org, The War and Peace Report. I'm Amy Goodman. The U.S. is expanding its attacks on Iran after at least three soldiers were killed in the deadliest weekend for the United States since March. Two U.S. service members were killed in an Iranian attack on a base in Jordan. A third soldier was killed in northern Iraq during a controlled detonation of a downed Iranian drone. The U.S. identified the soldiers killed in Jordan as First Lieutenant Tyler James Feehan, 25 years old, of Hawaii, and Private Isabella Gonzalez, 19 years old, from Texas. A third soldier remains missing in action after the attack in Jordan. The U.S. has now struck Iran for nine consecutive nights. Iran's retaliated by striking U.S. allies across the Gulf. Earlier today, Iran threatened to not allow a, quote, single drop of oil or gas to transit the Strait of Hormuz if U.S. aggression continues. This comes as Axios reports the U.S. is sending dozens of refueling planes to Israel ahead of expected increased military operations against Iran. According to Iranian authorities, at least 41 Iranians have been killed and 408 wounded in U.S. attacks so far this month. We're joined now by Toby Jones, associate professor of Middle East history at Rutgers University, author of Desert Kingdom, How Oil and Water Forge Modern Saudi Arabia, as well as Running Dry, Essays on Energy, Water and Environmental Crisis. Toby Jones, if you can start off by commenting on these developments, the ninth straight night where the U.S. attacked Iran, Iran retaliating across the Gulf. The number of U.S. soldiers has increased who are killed to 17. Another one is missing. And the targeting of civilian infrastructure. Take it all on, Professor Jones.
3: Good morning, Amy. Thank you. We're at a remarkable moment. I mean, we shouldn't be surprised that the United States has escalated violence in the region. What's been on display since February when the war started, or at least the most recent round of what is a long war in Iran started, is that the United States has considerable violence at its disposal, but it has limited political capacity to dictate terms. While it had a series of nebulous objectives in February, regime change, dismantling or at least challenging Iranian nuclear capacity, what the war has come down to in the summer is essentially control over the Strait of Hormuz, which was not in question at the start of the war. The United States is unhappy that Iran has essentially emerged from months of fighting with control over a strategic waterway. The United States is frustrated by its inability to change or alter any of that. Iran sits in a position of primacy at Hormuz, and the United States is lashing out, seeking to undo that position, to challenge and to bottle back up Iran's newfound strategic influence and capacity and control over what is the world's most important energy corridor. So what we're seeing then is the United States expanding its war efforts to inflict pain on Iran, to maximize both military targeting as well as civilian and infrastructure damage, to create the conditions for the impossibility of life and to weaken the Iranian regime. It's hard to say that it's working. For nine straight days, Iran has remained defiant and has even escalated and retaliated against not only Jordan, but also against Kuwait and more recently against the headquarters of the U.S. Fifth Fleet, the Naval Fifth Fleet in Bahrain. Iran has been steadfast. The United States is scrambling. It's hard to know where this is going to go, but it's all very disturbing.
2: And can you talk about the soldiers who have died that we know of and the missing soldier? Talk about the U.S. presence from Jordan to Iraq, where these soldiers were killed. One of them not in an Iranian strike, but when they were when they were dismantling an Iranian drone.
3: Well, Americans seem to forget the just sort of massive presence that the United States has built militarily in the Middle East, and particularly surrounding the Persian Gulf, since the early 1980s. It's been a 50-year-long project marked and sort of punctuated by conflict against Iraq, an ongoing siege and sanctions regime against Iran, but all with the idea of creating a massive military footprint in order to secure American hegemonic

0: political economic interests, primarily energy, but also Israeli security and American-Israeli relations, as well as American relationships with the authoritarians across the region. So that footprint has been built steadily over time, and it's more or less a permanent presence. The targeting of U.S. soldiers, on the one hand, is a normal act of war from the Iranians. They're responding to aggression against them, which they did not provoke in February, but which the United States and the Israelis believed was in their interest to pursue. And so Iran is striking out at American infrastructure. One of the most fascinating aspects of the war over the last several months is how little we actually know about the costs for both American forces and American military materiel and infrastructure in the region. We know that Iran has targeted infrastructure in the Gulf, both civilian and military, has now begun to attack Jordan. What we don't know is we don't know the scale of the physical damage that's been obscured and hidden from us from the Department of Defense and the Pentagon. I mean, Hegseth has petulantly avoided confronting or being honest with what the costs are. And the only reason we know about the deaths of these three soldiers and the possibility of a fourth is because you can't hide the returning of dead bodies. We don't know how many people have been injured. We don't know the knock-on effects in the region. We know very little. We have very little information. This has remained more or less true, both in terms of what happens on the waters of the Persian Gulf and what happens elsewhere. What Americans have probably not paid sufficient attention to is the massive vulnerability of all of these places and systems. There's a separate question of whether they're actually necessary or not. I don't believe that they are. I think Americans voted in the last election because they're tired of U.S. wars in the Middle East and elsewhere. But the reality is that there is an ongoing, physical, significant commitment by the U.S. military to the region. So it's hardly surprising that in the course of war that American soldiers would come under fire and pay a price.
1: Speaking of coming under fire, talk about what's happening to international law right now, Toby Jones.
0: Well, look, international law remains a bedrock of how the global system is supposed to function. It establishes both a set of norms for behavior, as well as ostensibly a kind of a system of accountability for people to behave appropriately, both in times of war and absent times of war. But what we've seen since at least the early stages of Desert Storm, the lead up to the 1991 war, and everything that's followed, both from the position of American war fighting in the region, and importantly, the way that's linked to how Israel behaves in the West Bank and southern Lebanon, and especially in Gaza, is that international law and international norms, what might be considered war crimes, while they are very obviously being committed through the targeting of infrastructure, the targeting of civilians, ethnic cleansing in the West Bank, genocide in Gaza, ethnic cleansing in Lebanon, the targeting of water desalination, bridges, infrastructure, oil refineries, and all the sort of following environmental and social harm that comes from all of that, lays bare that the system of international law is a system in which there's no accountability for real power in the world. The United States and Israel, they enjoy, if not absolute, pretty close to absolute impunity. And in fact, remarkably, the United States has begun talking about dismantling the International Criminal Court, not just ignoring systems of international norms and law, but actually dismantling it so that it can behave the way it wants to in the world. About 25 years ago, when I first moved to the Middle East to study Arabic in Cairo, this was in 2001 and 2002, my wife and our friends and I did a year-long Arabic language program at the American University in Cairo. 9/11 happened while we were there. The U.S. started its war in Afghanistan. Israel staged a siege in Ramallah that spring. American citizens in Cairo were concerned, and I think rightly so, predicted the kind of escalation of American imperial violence that would follow over a generation, both in Afghanistan and Iraq. We circulated a petition gathering signatures amongst other American citizens in Cairo, and it was significant enough that we got an audience with the then American ambassador, I won't name him on air, but a George Bush appointee, with several of us in his office, and he sat us down and he rolled up his sleeves and said, nobody cares about international law. And that was a real eye-opener, and it was an important moment. It's not a system of beliefs or practices or a legal system that needs to be abandoned, but we need to reckon with how it's not equally imposed or enforced, and how people like Iranian citizens, Palestinians, Lebanese, Iraqis, and those without big enough guns are not protected by it.
1: Interestingly, Marco Rubio, the Secretary of State, said the administration will dismantle the ICC brick by brick, if necessary. Meanwhile, the United Nations is calling for Iran and the U.S. to come back to the table. Toby Jones, associate professor of Middle East history at Rutgers University, writes frequently on oil war in the Middle East, author of Desert Kingdom, How Oil and Water Forge Modern Saudi Arabia, and Running Dry, Essays on Energy, Water, and Environmental Crisis. Coming up, we go to Houston, Texas, where protests continue over the death of Lorenzo Salgado Araujo, the Mexican father of three, fatally shot by an ICE agent as he drove to work. Back in 30 seconds.

0: Haki, or Talk, by Palestinian musician Huda Asfour, performing in our Democracy Now! Studio. To see her full performance and interview, go to democracynow.org. This is Democracy Now!, democracynow.org. I'm Amy Goodman. We go to Texas, where Houston community members continue to demand justice for Lorenzo Salgado Araujo, shot and killed by an ICE agent July 7th. He was a 52-year-old Mexican father of three U.S. citizen sons, lived in the United States for nearly 35 years, worked in construction. The ICE agents involved have not been identified. It's also unclear whether they remain on active duty or have been placed on administrative leave. The office of Harris County District Attorney Sean Teer is pursuing an independent investigation, while Republican Texas Governor Greg Abbott, a Trump ally, said Texas Rangers will investigate the fatal shooting. Advocates fear the Trump administration may attempt to withhold key evidence. The Congressional Hispanic Caucus has also announced it'll hold a field hearing in Houston Friday to hear eyewitness accounts and testimony in Salgado Araujo's killing. But three key witnesses who are in the van with Lorenzo are still being detained at an ICE jail in Conroe, Texas, run by the for-profit prison company GEO Group. One of the witnesses is Lorenzo's brother, Victor, who now faces deportation. Well, Democracy Now! Has been on the ground in Houston over the weekend and visited the community-built memorial at the site of the fatal shooting in the heart of the Magnolia Park neighborhood in the city's East End District. Democracy Now!'s Maria Inez Teresena spoke with some of the visitors, as well as Cesar Espinosa, executive director of FIO.
1: Today we are at the memorial, the makeshift memorial, the community memorial, the community shrine that has been set up for Mr. Lorenzo Salgado Araujo. Apparently, from what we know, Mr. Lorenzo was coming this way, and then he U-turned, and his van ended up in this very spot. And unfortunately, this is where he took his last breaths. As you can see, you know, this is a... in the heart of Magnolia Park here in Houston, Texas, one of the first Latino communities here in Houston. People in the second, third generation, people who have maybe their immigrant parents moved here and they've grown up here. This is a very Latino part of town. And for Lorenzo Salgado Araujo, he felt like this was home. He raised his family here. And so he was at home when this happened to him. And the other thing that I was pointing out earlier was the red bricks. I mean, this is a clear reminder of community coming together to save themselves. The red brick significance is when the city of Houston refused to pave the streets in the barrio, in the neighborhood. People got together and they bought these bricks and they laid them down by hand. People like Lorenzo Salgado Araujo would have been the people who would have come together and with their hands would have built this street, would have built the neighborhood. When we came here the first time, I noticed that immediately, and it brought chills to me because it's very symbolic that this happened here. You know, one of the things we have seen, and one of the things that also brings a lot of emotion to us is seeing all the abuelitas, the mamas, the daughters, the men, the dads coming out here and taking care of the shrine. If you look at the flower, where the veladoras are, a man built that and brought that over here.
2: After we spoke with Cesar Espinosa of FIEL, community members from different parts of Houston came by Lorenzo Salgado Araujo's shrine to pay their respect.
3: My name is Sonia. I was born two streets down from here. I'm an educator, so I worked also down the street from this place. I came here today because... Mr. Lorenzo is everybody's father. I'm a child of immigrants myself, and when I'm here, I'm overwhelmed with emotion because it's like if I was looking at my own dad posted up there. The amount of support that this family has gotten, it's no coincidence, and it's not by accident. It's because he's Houston's dad. He looks just like all of our parents. He has the same story, the same American dream. And today I decided to stop and come here because I just needed to pay my respects, and I needed him to know, I needed the family to know that they're not alone, that we're all with them, and that he's cared for. Sadly, after this, my dad has started carrying his passport with him everywhere he goes because he was just so struck by what happened. He's so scared. He's an American citizen also, but just afraid that somebody will profile him the same way that Mr. Lorenzo was profiled.
2: On Saturday evening, community members continued coming by Mr. Lorenzo's memorial, bringing candles, fresh flowers, balloons, and other offerings to honor him. They placed a poster that showed Mr. Lorenzo with Joan Sebastian Duran Guerrero, the 25-year-old Colombian father killed by ICE in Maine on the same week. Parents also came to the memorial with their children.
4: My name is Efraín Montalvo. We are here because we are afraid of what is happening. Like Mr. Lorenzo, we also work in construction, and we don't know if we will come back home. If we have children with us, we worry about them being stopped or that the same thing will happen to us as it happened to him. I've been here for about 20 years. I arrived to the United States around 2006. I drive through these streets every day for work. We brought a hard hat, part of the gear we used on the construction site, as a symbol of the sorrow we share with his family. This is very sad. My son is 4 years old. If immigration were to stop me, the thought of having to leave my son, I have a lot of fear. If they stop me or to leave him, there is fear. There is fear.
0: That was Efraín Montalvo, a construction worker who was at the memorial for Lorenzo Salgado Araujo, fatally shot by an ICE agent in Houston. Efraín visited the memorial with his 4-year-old son. The Salgado family laid Lorenzo Salgado Araujo to rest in a private funeral and burial Saturday. His oldest son, Ronaldo Salgado, said in social media, quote, "We played music, horses danced. We celebrated the life of the man who provided for my mom and my brothers for more than 30 years," unquote. On Sunday afternoon, hundreds gathered for another rally calling for justice and accountability in Lorenzo Salgado Araujo's death. They were joined by Ronaldo and his brother Lorenzo Jr. Protesters temporarily shut down a bridge holding signs that read "Borders Kill" and "Abolish ICE." Democracy Now!'s Maria Inez Teresena spoke with some of them.
5: ICE melts in Texas heat!
6: ICE melts in Texas heat!
5: ICE melts in Texas heat!
6: ICE melts in Texas heat!
2: We are at Irvin Chu Park in Houston ahead of the march demanding justice for Lorenzo Salgado Araujo. Several grassroots organizations have gathered here, community members. There are people holding signs saying "abolish ICE, ICE out of Texas." You can hear the music in the background. We spoke to some of the activists and members of the community.
7: My name is Vivek Venkatraman, and I'm an organizer with the Party for Socialism and Liberation. ICE has not slowed its terror even one notch since the brutal murder of Lorenzo Salgado Araujo. As you mentioned, a young high school student described by his peers and his teachers as a very sensitive student, was very forcefully detained at the Hobby Airport here in Houston. And of course, in the immediate days following Lorenzo's death, not in Houston but across the country, we've seen the continuation of ICE brutality. We saw in the immediate aftermath of Lorenzo's death the brutal shooting in the head of Joan Sebastian Guerrero in Biddeford, Maine. We saw a man in Florida fleeing ICE, hit by oncoming traffic.
2: And what has been the response of Houston officials, of Harris County officials? What power do they have to stop ICE operations here in the city and protect the community?
7: Many of the people here, in fact, spent many months at City Hall demanding an end to collaboration between ICE and HPD. And through that public pressure, the city actually decided to pass an ordinance that limited the collaboration between ICE and HPD. Almost immediately after that ordinance was passed, which took a lot of work from the bottom up, After Greg Abbott threatened to withhold some funding, almost immediately John Whitmire, the mayor, folded and the city council folded. And this is the kind of attitude we've seen from them over and over, just a complete betrayal of the people who have put them in power.
8: Francisco Escobar Acosta. I am with Amigos de los Salgado. We are a new organization that formed on the wake of Mr. Lorenzo's death. We are strong advocates for the Salgado family. So it's composed mostly of childhood friends of Ronaldo. We went to middle school, high school together, stayed in contact throughout our early adulthood years. And it hit us as if it was our own family member when we heard the news of Mr. Salgado being shot by ICE agents. It broke our hearts as if it was in our own family.
2: Do you have family members of yours, relatives, who are afraid to go out in the street after not only the shooting of Mr. Lorenzo, but just the presence of ICE in the city of Houston?
8: I have had also family members taken by ICE and deported to Honduras. And these are folks who were on a pathway to citizenship. They were on a path to get visas or residency or whatever the respective immigration status was. They were doing things the right way. I had a cousin who was detained and deported last year in August, and another who was detained earlier in 2026, so just months after our first cousin was detained and deported. Another cousin of ours was also detained and deported.
9: My name is Alma Cooper. I'm here first because we are demanding justice for Lorenzo. But it's not just that. These terrorists coming from the government is not just in Houston. It's not just in Texas. It's not just in the United States. It's terrorists all over the world. Just look at the Marco Rubio declaration a couple days ago. It's plain and simple terrorism. They are terrorizing the entire world. So I heard the about the killing of Lorenzo Salgado the same Tuesday last week at night when the news, I was watching the news, and I mean... Because this is terrorists from the state, from the government. If they want to get a criminal, get the criminal that is in the White House.
10: So my name is Lisbeth. I am 23 years old. I am here because my mom, my dad, they're both immigrants. They came to this country looking for something greater. And honestly, I feel like this whole thing is idiotic. I wish we could just work together, live in peace. But honestly, with how things are looking, we need to fight back. So that's why I'm here.
11: My name is Jorge Ojeda. When I saw Lorenzo's dead, it reminded me a lot of my dad who goes out. While my parents came in legally, it doesn't matter because my grandpa was the one that came in illegally to make that happen. And it doesn't matter at all if you come here legally or not. You shouldn't be murdered just because you're here without a piece of paper.
2: We just received word that Lorenzo Salgado Araujo's two oldest sons, Ronaldo and Lorenzo Jr., will be addressing the crowd on the stage.
12: I really, really hoped that my dad would be the last person that this would happen to. But you saw what happened less than a week later. Out there in Maine, there is a young three-year-old child who saw the worst of the worst. And it is terrible to think that this could happen again.
13: The number one thing I think our government fears is the people coming together, becoming educated, and having these difficult conversations with each other. And it's really important for us to stay united, to stay positive, and to keep fighting for justice. And I really only have three more words for y'all.
12: I love you, Houston! It's very nice to see so many people. So many people of all backgrounds, races, colors, creeds, religions come together and try to ask for what's right. Try to ask for the bare minimum, and it's going to be justice. Is that too much to ask? I hope you guys have a safe, powerful march. And thank you all for being here. For my dad, Lorenzo Salgado Araujo.

0: streets protesting on this bridge. We want everyone in power to hear. We want everyone to hear that this is not fair. Innocent lives are being lost. Families are being torn apart. Innocent lives, hardworking people, people who pay taxes, are dying on our streets. We're not going to let that fly. We want justice now.
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3: Special thanks to Democracy Now!'s Maria Inez Taracena, Nicole Salazar, and Hani Massoud in the streets of Houston. This is Democracy Now!, democracynow.org. I'm Amy Goodman. We're joined now in Houston by Democratic Congressmember Al Green, who serves on the Homeland Security Committee. On Sunday, he attended a rally for Lorenzo Salgado Araujo, the 52-year-old Mexican father of three U.S. citizens shot and killed by an ICE agent July 7th. He'd been in this country for almost 35 years. Last week, Congressman Green took to the House floor to warn of a possible Trump cover-up in the killing. Representative Green, thank you so much for being with us. If you can talk about what you are demanding now and the congressional hearing on the road in Houston that will take place on Friday.
4: Well, thank you for having me, Amy. May I please take just a moment to compliment you on the excellent reporting. That was probably the best that I've heard or read in terms of what actually happened, and those reporters should be commended highly. I'm grateful to have this opportunity to talk about the demands. The demands are very simple, a demand for justice. The justice has to include an investigation. The investigation has to be independent. It has to be transparent. It has to give us the opportunity to know what happened to Mr. Lorenzo Salgado Araujo. We still don't have all of the facts. We have what typically happens in these circumstances, which is ICE will make a statement, and then after they make a statement that appears to be bogus, they will say, wait until all of the facts are out. Well, they have rushed to judgment, and then they encourage that others not rush to judgment. But they make the initial statement that creates the confusion that surrounds a case, which is the case with what happened here. My belief is that there is an attempt to cover up currently taking place. And that attempt to cover up is something that ICE has perpetrated in other cases. We can recall what happened in Minnesota. We remember Mr. Preddy. We remember what happened with Ms. Good. These attempts to cover up have manifested themselves and they've been exposed. And that's what's happening now. And, Amy, it's done for a given reason. You take all of the evidence and you don't share it with any of the local constabulary. And in so doing, you can present the case to the grand jury. If you don't get a true bill, if there's no indictment, you win. If there is an indictment, it's a federal indictment. And that then allows the president to do what I call cleanup. He can then pardon the people if they are convicted. He's demonstrated that he would do this when he pardoned some 1,500 people who assaulted the Citadel of Democracy, the United States Capitol, when there was a peaceful transfer of power. So, yes, there is going to be a shadow hearing in Houston, Texas, under the leadership of the Honorable Benny Thompson, who is the ranking member, which means that if Democrats had 218 or more members of Congress, he would be the chairperson of the committee. This man has demonstrated his fairness over the years. As the chairperson of the committee, when they investigated the impeachment of President Trump, evidence that kind of led to the impeachment. So the Chicano, the Hispanic caucus will, of course, be a lead organization. as they should be. This is something that involves a community that they strongly represent. We all represent communities, but they are intimately involved, and they should be a lead organization. This will be a joint hearing here in Houston. I'm honored to sit on the Homeland Security Committee, and my hope is that we will hear from the district attorney. He has made some very bold and powerful statements. My hope is that if given the opportunity, we'll hear from lawyers and people who have talked to the persons who are presently incarcerated, the three men who were in that truck and who have given accounts that are contrary and antithetical to what the government has said. This is an important hearing. It will expose more, but it will also cause this case to remain a part of the public dialogue. Unfortunately, these things happened with a degree of rapidity such that we have one circumstance that we're trying to understand, and we find ourselves moving on to another circumstance that we don't understand. We've had something to happen now in Maine, and the cameras will move to Maine. And as a result, what has happened here will somehow become secondary or tertiary news. We have to make it primary news, and this is one of the reasons why this shadow hearing is so important.
3: Can you talk about the relationship between the African-American community, Congressmember Al Green, and the Latino community? So often attempts are made to pit them against each other. Talk about the coalescing right now in Houston around the death of Mr. Salgado Araujo.
4: The best evidence of it is what took place last evening, last night, at the Community of Faith. This is a church under the leadership of Bishop James Dixon. And there was a cross-section of persons there from all faiths, generally speaking. We had persons of different hues, different ethnicities, and we were all there to say to each other that we must respect and we must work with each other. Someone mentioned Dr. King's words, "We must all learn to live together as brothers and sisters," I might add, "or we will perish together as fools." We are doing just that, learning to live together such that we can take all the challenges of our time and confront a common enemy that continues to become a part or be a part of our lives. And that common enemy, my dear sister, is invidious discrimination. Invidious discrimination is the common enemy for Latinos and African-Americans. And we have to confront this common enemy together. We cannot allow people to segregate us and cause us to believe that one is somehow benefiting from opportunities that belong to the other. We have to work together, and we are working together. I'm honored to say that the Honorable Sylvia Garcia has done an outstanding job of presenting this case to the public. She has been assisted by other people, but she's done an outstanding job. And we are working together. And yes, you're eminently correct. There have been attempts, not just with this case, but in the main, in the country, to divide Latinos and African Americans, to keep us at odds with each other, such that we don't focus on that common enemy, which is invidious discrimination. And it happens every day in the lives of these communities. People want to believe that there is no racism in the country. Well, you're wrong. They want to believe that there really is no discrimination in the country. Some people would say this, but they are wrong. It does exist. Now, does it exist to the same extent that it did some 100 years ago when we had lawful segregation, which was a form of racism? No, it doesn't exist to that same extent, but it does exist to the extent that it has an impact on the daily lives of people working in the country. And we have to fight it. And we are working together. And my hope is that this will give us greater unity. This man's life can stand for a lot of things. But in dying, he can also do something that we may not have done but for his death. And God forgive me for having to even say that. But maybe it will cause us to realize that we're all in the same boat. Some of us may be here from different places, but we're in the same boat now, and we should move together in the same boat toward liberty and justice for all.
3: Well, I want to thank you, Democratic Congressmember Al Green of Texas, who serves on the Homeland Security Committee. Again, on Friday, the Hispanic Caucus will be holding a field hearing in Houston. And we hope to have you on again soon, Congressmember Green, as you are outgoing, having lost the primary targeted, among others, by the cryptocurrency industry. We want to talk about all that with you and your more than 20-year career on Congress and what your plans are. I want to thank you so much for being with us from Houston. Coming up, millions of people across North America facing another day of hazardous air pollution as nearly 1,000 active wildfires continue to rage in Canada. Stay with us.

0: Bach by Palestinian musician Huda Asfour, performing in our Democracy Now! Studio. To hear her full performance and interview, she is a biomedical engineer taught at Georgetown, go to democracynow.org. This is Democracy Now!, democracynow.org. I'm Amy Goodman. Millions across North America face another day of hazardous air pollution as nearly 1,000 active wildfires continue to rage in Canada. Hazardous air quality alerts are once again in effect today for major cities, including Chicago, Detroit, Columbus, and Minneapolis. Here in New York, air quality's improved, at least for now, following what officials are calling the second worst smoke event in New York City modern history. In Canada, the fires have disproportionately impacted Indigenous communities, forcing thousands to evacuate their homes. On Friday, President Trump threatened to impose new tariffs on Canada over the record levels of hazardous air. Trump wrote, quote, "The United States is being unnecessarily invaded by filthy, polluted, and unhealthy air, the quality of which is dangerous and totally unacceptable," Trump said. But Trump has not said a word about climate change, which many scientists say is a driving force behind the fires. We go now to Montreal, where we're joined by Rachel Gilmore, independent journalist, creator of Bubble Pop Media. Thanks so much for being with us, Rachel. If you can talk about what's happening in Canada, the blowback, I guess you could say, in the United States, and President Trump threatening Carney and Canada with tariffs, blaming Carney for what's happening in Canada, actually standing next to Carney and the Mexican president at the World Cup on Sunday in New Jersey.
1: Yeah, the situation in Canada is it's horrifying. I mean, we're watching the impact of the climate crisis in real time. It's disproportionately impacting, as you noted, Indigenous communities here. People have had to flee their homes, a large number of them ending up in Thunder Bay, where there's actually not enough space for everyone. The people are camping in tents just so that they have somewhere safe to sleep that isn't their communities that they've had to leave behind because of the ravaging wildfires. As you noted, there's almost 1,000 of them burning. It's genuinely a crisis. There's lots of mobilization happening here in Canada. And the commentary from Trump was extremely offensive to a lot of Canadians. I mean, what else is new? I think, unfortunately, no one's really surprised by it anymore up here. But, you know, particularly given just days before he made those comments, a Canadian firefighter had died in Colorado fighting wildfires. So it was just extremely, extremely tone deaf. But the additional horror, I guess, of just the apathy in Trump's comments is the reality that he's not acknowledging climate change. And Mark Carney sort of did a little bit of he doesn't usually respond directly to the more unhinged stuff that Trump says, but he sort of made this this comment about how it is the climate crisis that is making the dry and hot conditions for more wildfires to be sparked when there's more extreme weather, which causes more lightning strikes. But the difficulty here is that, you know, as much as Carney's saying that in response to Trump, he's not exactly taking the climate action that we need here in Canada. In fact, quite the opposite, despite him sort of selling himself as this climate guy, leaning on his credentials from his time at the United Nations.
0: If you can talk about that, I mean, on the one hand, Prime Minister Carney announcing a multi-billion-dollar strategy on what he called breaking Canada's economic dependence on the U.S., which must have infuriated President Trump. But it includes a new pipeline in Alberta and building up multiple liquefied natural gas terminals. The proposed pipeline would move 1 million barrels of oil daily from landlocked Alberta to the southern coast of British Columbia near Vancouver. If you can talk more about the significance of this, Rachel.
1: Yeah, absolutely. I mean, I think a lot of us were shocked by the announcement because so many people had this idea that Carney would at least give the tiniest bit of a damn about the climate crisis. And he came out and made this announcement alongside Alberta Premier Daniel Smith. Alberta is where most of the oil is in Canada. It's where we have our oil sands. And, you know, they announced this new proposed pipeline. And what's ridiculous about it is the claim is that we need this investment in oil and gas to diversify away from the United States. But the economic case even isn't there. We just twinned a TMX pipeline to the West Coast. And just now it's starting to make about $1 billion annually. And we paid the Canadian taxpayers $34 billion for that pipeline, which means it will have to make that kind of profit for 34 more years to be profitable. And that's the previous pipeline that the Canadian people were forced to buy by a Liberal government. And now Mark Carney is saying that he's, you know, offering his full-throated support for another oil pipeline. I mean, the only way that we can actually profit from that oil pipeline is if we absolutely abandon the fight against climate change, because we would need there to be a world where demand for oil and gas continues to uptick for decades into the future to actually make money off of this pipeline. So it makes no economic sense. And obviously, it is a horrific plan for the climate crisis. In Canada, our oil and gas sector is our largest source of greenhouse gas emissions. And Mark Carney is selling the snake oil solution of carbon capture and storage to go alongside the oil and gas pipeline. But he's offering a tax credit for oil companies that use that captured carbon to actually inject it into depleted oil wells, fracking out more oil that otherwise would not be able to be accessed by those companies. So they get a tax credit for that.
0: Rachel Gilmore, thank you so much for being with us. Independent journalist in Canada, creator of Bubble Pop Media. I'll be in Martha's Vineyard July 31st for the screening of Steal the Story, Please. I'm Amy Goodman. Thanks for joining us.

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0: This episode is a soundscape with a twist. Soundscapes, recordings of sounds heard at specific places and times, are systematically stolen by a secret cabal while daring liberators find and return them. A cache of stolen soundscapes was discovered hidden in a cave behind Undine Falls, Yellowstone Park. Each soundscape was imprisoned in an empty Chambord whiskey bottle and sealed with a corncob plug, according to officials. The shadowy Secret Society for Sonic Sobriety claimed responsibility for the auditory heist. Their radical manifesto, to cleanse the world of unwanted soundscapes, will continue, they say, as they ruthlessly purge any soundscape that fails to uphold their cult-like sacred scripts. Brave sonic soldiers, they vowed, would continue these audacious operations. But the cabal has met its match in Captain Craig McKenzie and the crew of the submarine Omega, who have located and rescued soundscapes hidden in abandoned subway tunnels, lava tubes, isolated fields, decaying attics, and inside civic monuments. Turning the rescued soundscapes over to Yellowstone authorities, McKenzie declared,
1: "We are far afield from our headquarters in latitude zero, but we will travel to the ends of the earth to return stolen soundscapes. Soundscapes preserve the unbreakable bond between peoples and the lands they inhabit. The society wants centralized uniformity, a lack of variety. We believe in sonic differences and individual identities. We will prevail."
0: Among the soundscapes rescued were three recorded by John Barber in Dubai, Vancouver, and Victoria. Barber wove them into a single sonic tapestry, basing the narrative on mechanical and environmental sounds rather than human dialogue. This curated listening experience is designed to leave you feeling refreshed, relaxed, re-energized for what lies ahead. 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

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It's part of a series called Reimagined Radio Workshop and meant to encourage imagining stories and what you hear around you through active listening.

0: 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Our episode is Dawn Bird's Light Traffic, Melodic Machines by John Barber. A sonic tapestry created from soundscapes recorded in Dubai, Vancouver, and Victoria. I hope you enjoyed listening. 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Caitlin Kruger-Lesperance for social media strategies. Episodes of Reimagined Radio Workshop are meant to encourage active listening to sounds around you and imagining stories in what you hear. More episodes are coming. I hope you'll join us. I'm John Barber, producer and host. It's a pleasure sharing this episode with you. Thanks for listening.
1: 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I'm Stina Trecha. Construction is underway on Highway 99 for Vancouver's next major transit line. C-Trans Purple Vine, the third corridor of its bus rapid transit system, is on track to open in 2027. The new line runs 9 miles from Washington State University, Vancouver and Salmon Creek, south to the Columbia River waterfront, with 33 stations serving Hazeldale Uptown and downtown Vancouver. It follows the success of the Vine on 4th Plain and Mill Plain, both of which have seen strong ridership since opening. For the many residents along Highway 99 who depend on transit to get to work, school, and services, the Purple Vine is a direct investment in access and mobility. For more information, visit ctran.com. For KXRW, I'm Stina Trecha. 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The 24th annual 4 Days of Aloha runs July 23rd through 26th at Clark College and Esther Short Park. 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
3: 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I'm Adila, your host for the next hour, and this is the 64th edition of my every other weekly show, 60 Minutes with Adila. This Monday's mix is mainly 80s synth and dance, French darkwave, disco, and pop. Today we're going to start off with Vicious Pink, New Phenomenon, Martin Dupont, The Chemical Brothers featuring Soul Wax, 23 Skidoo, and Curtis Mayfield.

DJs. Here we go. Hey girls, B-boy, superstar DJs. Here we go.

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On April 25th, Friends of Noise presents Fly Out for Your Funeral, Altar of Horiath, and Saprotroph. This is also Andre's birthday, so come through and help him celebrate. There might even be cake. On April 26th, open mic at the Offbeat. All styles, all mediums, all ages. If there is art in your heart, let this be your start. All ages, all access, no booze, no drinks.

Thanks for tuning in today. Hope everyone's having a good Monday and that everything's been sounding good. Today, I'm closing out the show with A Certain Ratio, Les Baxter, and finally, Amateur.

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3: 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If you're sick and tired and you're not going to take it anymore, then come escape with me to Respected Ladyland. Let's go!

I'm with you, girls. Welcome to Respected Ladyland. I'm DJ Action Slacks, your hostess and sometime musical mixtress. And we're spending this episode with records from a Detroit independent record label called Fortune Records. In the background, from 1955, Kenny Burrell on guitar and Otis Boo Boo Turner on the piano with a tune written by Devorah Brown. And the record label co-founder, producer, arranger, songwriter, and engineer, Devorah Brown, is in the spotlight on this episode of Respected Ladyland.

I'll be laying out some context about Devorah after this first set, but let's start things off by getting a taste of some songs written and co-written by Devorah Brown. In some cases, she produced them as well. I'm going to start things off with what is probably the most famous song for which Devorah has a songwriting credit. She produced the original hit version of the song by Nathaniel Mayer, with whom she wrote the song in 1962. You're about to hear a version by D.D. Clark, also from 1962. So won't you now let me take you to the Village of Love.

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1: All your heartaches.
0: Like no other.
1: Like no other. Nobody else can do.
0: My God, who did?
1: Oh, yeah.
0: Your
1: My
0: being.
1: God, who did?

from 1962, Mary Fraser Jones, mother of the 1970s group The Jones Girls. I'm DJ Action Slacks, and this is one of John Lee Hooker's very first recordings.

Dooby dooby doo wah wah. We're having a good time in respected Ladyland. Escaping to a magical musical destination where women wage war on misogyny within the record industry. I'm DJ Action Slacks, and I specialize in mid-century dance records. The series spotlights the endeavors of women during that era. You just heard Andre Williams from 1955, Going Down to Tijuana. Also, Sir John Lee Hooker, recorded in the late 1940s, released in 1961, the song We're All God's Children. Three songs written by Devorah Brown, co-owner of Fortune Records in Detroit. The label was founded by Devorah and Jack Brown in the late 1940s, with the aim to build a platform to showcase the songwriting of Devorah Brown. But it wasn't a vanity project. Through Fortune Records and its subsidiaries, Devorah helped to shape Detroit's mid-century record industry by providing opportunities for future legends in multiple musical genres, like Nolan Strong and the Diablos, John Lee Hooker, Kenny Burrell, the Davis Sisters featuring Skeeter Davis, Eddie Kirkland, and Andre Williams, with whom she collaborated in songwriting numerous times. In the background right now, another icon of mid-century music in Detroit, band leader and multi-instrumentalist Choker Campbell in 1950.

This next set of Devorah Brown songs begins with a tune originally recorded by the Diablos for Fortune Records, but the version you're about to hear was quickly recorded and released by Berry Gordy to compete with the Diablos version on the national market.

Yeah, major labels weren't the only ones recording covers back in the day. This record features the Temptations as the Pirates in 1962.

I had a dream of a place where women were respected instead of dejected. It's called Respected Ladyland, and I created it for you here on the radio. I'm DJ Action Slacks, and you are listening to the Respected Ladyland Radio Project. 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I always love to know who's out there listening. You just heard four tunes written, arranged, and sometimes produced by Devorah Brown, co-owner of Fortune Records in Detroit, Michigan. Devorah Brown was fond of Afro-Cuban rhythms, as we heard in Nathaniel Mayer's I Had a Dream from 1963, and Nolan Strong and the Diablos' 1959 record The Mambo of Love. You also heard Jackie Carr from 1964 with The Honor of Your Presence. In the background right now, Carlos Cortez and his Rhythm Kings with Mambo Costa Rica from 1955. This is X-Ray FM.

According to the History of Rock and Roll website, when Dvorah and Jack Brown began Fortune Records, named for the fortune they hoped to make from Dvorah's songwriting, they originally envisioned recording everything with an orchestra. After realizing paying for a full orchestra was not financially realistic, they switched to small combos, attracting a lot of musicians who had migrated from the South to work in the automobile industry up in Detroit. The label ended up having a much more diverse catalog than originally anticipated, with doo-wop, blues, R&B, polka, rockabilly, jazz, and country. Here's May Hawks from 1954 with another Dvorah Brown tune.

Tennessee. 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They say, man, we're glad to see you back. 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
2: Do you want to do the grunt challenge?
3: Yeah!
2: Do you want to do the grunt challenge?
3: Yeah!
2: Let's get with it!

from 1960. Detroit blues legend Eddie Kirkland with The Grunt. You also heard Andre Williams with his 1956 hit Bacon Fat. And in the background, Dave Hamilton and his Peppers with a song called Beetle Walk from 1964. This episode of Respected Ladyland is focused on music associated with Fortune Records co-owner, producer, songwriter, arranger, and sometime engineer, Devorah Brown. Fortune operated in Detroit between 1946 and 1995.

country duo Mary Pernick and Mary Davis, known as the Davis Sisters, scored their first national hit for Fortune Records and the first national hit on Fortune Records in 1952, the song Jealous Heart. On her road to stardom, Mary Pernick would take on the stage name Skeeter Davis. This last set of songs, written and produced by Devorah Brown, will begin with the Davis Sisters in 1952, followed by Nathaniel Mayer and the Diablos. But fair warning, as we start heading down the highway out of respected Ladyland, buckle up, because there's heartbreak ahead.

The Diablos from 1956. And you also heard Nathaniel Mayer and his fabulous Twilights with My Last Dance with You in 1962. I'm DJ Action Slacks, and I hope you've enjoyed this sampling of music made by Devorah Brown of Detroit's Fortune Records. As always, I encourage you to dig a little deeper to find out more about this music.

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We're going to ride out of respected Ladyland on Highway 23 with Curly Dan and Wilma Ann, again from Fortune Records. So long!

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1: 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For this weekly installment, so my new episodes are every Monday at 4 p.m., we're going to listen to some Iranian pop and dance music from the 60s, 70s, and 80s, mostly pre-revolution stuff. We're going to start off with Abbas Merpoya here on Guitar and Other Machines on KXRW.

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We're listening to some 60s, 70s, 80s music. Dancey music, dance music. That was just Golden Ring with Whining for Girls. Before that, Zia with Kofriam. Ramesh with Arus Nogre Push. Gugush with Nime Gomshedeman. Before that, Mohammad Nouri with Bia Bar Safar Bandim. And I started it off with Abbas Merpoya with Gabale Ye Leila here on Guitar and Other Machines on KXRW. Up next, Habib with Gashiruz Saya here on KXRW.

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You're listening to an Iranian 60s, 70s, 80s kind of dance music tunes. Maybe not that last one by Gugush. That was just Namahayan Rabadi. Before that, Betty with Daram Ashke Mishan. Shore with Chesam Bara. Ramesh with Naguna. And Habib with Gashi Ruz Saya started that last set off. You're listening to Guitar and Other Machines. I'm DJ Stina. This is a radio show on KXRW that leans into music you may not hear on regular FM airways, such as this Iranian music. Up next, group... Oh no, I don't have that up next. That's after. Up next, we've got Poor Hashemini with Heepy here on Guitar and Other Machines on KXRW.

You're in the middle of an installment of Guitar and Other Machines, and we're wrapping it up here on this Iranian 60s-70s show. That was just Group Takhalala with Dokdar Idaria, Poor Hashemimi with Hepi. Before that, we're going to wrap it up with Adye and Solomon here on Guitar and Other Machines. I'm DJ Stina. It's always such a pleasure to have you join me. New episodes every Monday at 4 p.m. here on KXRW. Replayed a couple times during the week to catch you in case you didn't tune in Monday at 4. We do that a bit here on KXRW, our all-volunteer station. 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